we just heard from Pastor Raymond Johnson talking about his exhortation for tonight, a morning exhortation that he usually puts out, one entitled "Be on the Lookout." Maybe it's Satan, but in it all, have a spirit of discernment. And that this is what he was talking about. You know, many times when certain things happen to us, we tend to say, oh, it's the devil made me do it, or it's the fault of the devil, or the devil does not want this to happen. Definitely, we know that the devil doesn't want any good thing to happen. But we must have that spirit of discernment. You know, God allows things to happen in our lives and allows blockages and obstacles on our path. And he allows it. All we need to say, Lord, take control, and Lord, may your will be done, before we begin to curse the devil and say, get away from me, Satan, and behind me, Satan, and all types of things about Satan. First of all, we need to give God thanks and glory for all what is happening to us, whether we understand, whether we don't understand. That's why he said we need to have a heart of discernment. 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Be blessed, be encouraged, be inspired. More music as we continue. And

0: Beautiful number, good shepherd who laid down his life for me, bon berger qui déposé vie pour moi, qui sacrifié vie pour moi, yon hard shepherd Franklin. And this time, let's listen to our devotion from the Daily Bread Ministries, one entitled "The Way Wisdom Works." Nous capons encouragement au Daily Bread Ministries en anglais, qui dit la façon que la sagesse fonctionne. 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
1: They held the king in awe because they saw he had wisdom from God to administer justice. 1 Kings chapter 3, verse 28.
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1: 1 Kings chapter 3, verses 16 through 21 and 24 through 28. Now two prostitutes came to the king and stood before him. One of them said, "Pardon me, my lord, this woman and I live in the same house, and I had a baby while she was there with me. The third day after my child was born, this woman also had a baby. We were alone. There was no one in the house but the two of us. During the night, this woman's son died because she lay on him. So she got up in the middle of the night and took my son from my side while I, your servant, was asleep. She put him by her breast and put her dead son by my breast. The next morning, I got up to nurse my son, and he was dead. But when I looked at him closely in the morning light, I saw that it wasn't the son I had borne." Then the king said, "Bring me a sword." So they brought a sword for the king. He then gave

0: give an order, cut the living child in two and give half to one and half to the other. The woman whose son was alive was deeply moved out of love for her son and said to the king, "Please, my lord, give her the living baby. Don't kill him." But the other said, "Neither I nor you shall have him. Cut him in two." Then the king gave his ruling, "Give the living baby to the first woman. Do not kill him. She is the mother." When all Israel heard the verdict the king had given, they held the king in awe because they saw he had wisdom from God to administer justice. The Way Wisdom Works, written by Katara Patton. As a child, I brought home a report card with all S's, which stood for satisfactory. My sister, who was 5 years older than me, had a mixture of A's and B's. I thought our report cards proved I was smarter because I had what I thought was the equivalent of all A's. My older brother then proceeded to offer us a test. He went to my parents' bookshelf and pulled out a book. He asked me to read a passage. I stumbled, only recognizing a few words. My sister read the passage flawlessly. My brother declared her the smartest. Lesson learned. His test proved to be wise. The people in Israel learned a lesson on wisdom from King Solomon in 1 Kings. Two women had delivered babies. One baby died when his mother accidentally lay on him. This mother then tried to claim the living baby as her own. The women went to Solomon to ask who should keep the baby. When he heard the complaint, he ordered that the living baby be cut in two so both women could have a half of the child. The woman who was not the mother agreed to this order. But the true mother said, "Give her the living baby. Don't kill him." When she spoke up to save the child, Solomon ruled that she was the mother and said to give her the baby. Solomon's God-given wisdom was on full display. As God helps us, our actions can show others the true wisdom that comes from Him too. Let's pray. God, we thank you that true wisdom comes from you and not from our assumptions or comparisons. Teach us to seek your discernment with humble hearts, trusting the wisdom you freely give to guide us in truth and love. Thank you, Lord. It's in Jesus' name we pray. Amen.
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It's now time to say goodbye for another Tuesday night. I wish you a pleasant night's rest. I hope that God will take you safely through the night and He will watch over you through the night. While you lay your head on your pillow to sleep, I pray that He will give you sweet sleep, give you pleasant rest, and may your body recuperate as you go through the night. And take this time out to, just before you go to bed, say a prayer asking Him to guide you through the night. You know, during the night, while we're asleep, we are so vulnerable, but then we ask God to take control, take charge of our night and protect us through the night. Some people go to bed and then they don't wake up the next morning, and they find sometimes some people are afraid of going to bed because they think that they might die in their sleep. But what a good way to die if you die in your sleep. But what is most important, if you die in your sleep without Christ, then it will be a very, very, very, very poor death. You will have nothing, no time to repent, because after death you cannot repent. But if you know Christ and you're walking with God and you know where your heart is with Him, and maybe you will die in your sleep, what a better way to die, because Paul says to be absent in the body is to be present with the Lord. But in it all, I know we all are hopeful that God is going to renew His mercies to us when the sun rises again. So what I pray for is that His mercies be renewed upon you. If sometimes if you are sick, if you are struggling to sleep, then we know how difficult it can be. But in it all, we just pray that God's will may be done. Let His will may be done as His purpose is served. Nou ka souwete tout moun an gran bonswe. 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Good night everyone. 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Pleasant night's rest. Bye-bye. Go.

And it came to pass when David and his men were come to Ziklag on the third day that the Amalekites had invaded the south, and Ziklag, and smitten Ziklag, and burned it with fire, and had taken the women captives that were therein. They slew not any, either great or small, but carried them away, and went on their way. So David and his men came to the city, and behold, it was burned with fire, and their wives, and their sons, and their daughters were taken captives. Then David and the people that were with him lifted up their voice and wept, until they had no more power to weep. And David's two wives were taken captives, Ahinoam the Jezreelitess, and Abigail the wife of Nabal the Carmelite. And David was greatly distressed, for the people spake of stoning him, because the soul of all the people was grieved, every man for his sons and for his daughters. But David encouraged himself in the Lord his God. And David said to Abiathar the priest, Ahimelech's son, I pray thee, bring me hither the ephod. And Abiathar brought thither the ephod to David. And David inquired at the Lord, saying, Shall I pursue after this troop? Shall I overtake them? And he answered him, Pursue, for thou shalt surely overtake them, and without fail recover all. So David went, he and the 600 men that were with him, and came to the brook Besor, where those that were left behind stayed. But David pursued, he and 400 men, for 200 abode behind, which were so faint that they could not go over the brook Besor. And they found an Egyptian in the field, and brought him to David, and gave him bread, and he did eat, and they made him drink water. And they gave him a piece of cake of figs, and two clusters of raisins. And when he had eaten, his spirit came again to him, for he had eaten no bread, nor drunk any water 3 days and 3 nights. And David said unto him, To whom belongest thou, and whence art thou? And he said, I am a young man of Egypt, servant to an Amalekite, and my master left me, because 3 days agone I felt sick. We made an invasion upon the south of the Kirithites, and upon the coast which belongeth to Judah, and upon the south of Caleb, and we burned Ziklag with fire. And David said to him, Canst thou bring me down to this company? And he said, Swear unto me by God that thou wilt neither kill me nor deliver me into the hands of my master, and I will bring thee down to this company. And when he had brought him down, behold, they were spread abroad upon all the earth, eating and drinking and dancing, because of all the great spoil that they had taken out of the land of the Philistines and out of the land of Judah. And David smote them from the twilight even unto the evening of the next day, and there escaped not a man of them, save 400 young men which rode upon camels and fled. And David recovered all that the Amalekites had carried away, and David rescued his two wives. And there was nothing lacking to them, neither small nor great, neither sons nor daughters, neither spoil nor anything that they had taken to them, David recovered all. And David took all the flocks and the herds which they drave before those other cattle, and said, This is David's spoil. And David came to the 200 men, which were so faint that they could not follow David, whom they had made also to abide at the brook Besor. And they went forth to meet David, and to meet the people that were with him. And when David came near to the people, he saluted them. Then answered all the wicked men, and men of Belial, of those that went with David, and said, Because they went not with us, we will not give them aught of the spoil that we have recovered, save to every man his wife and his children, that they may lead them away and depart. Then said David, Ye shall not do so, my brethren, with that which the Lord hath given us, who hath preserved us, and delivered the company that came against us into our hand. For who will hearken unto you in this matter? But as his part is that goeth down to the battle, so shall his part be that tarrieth by the stuff, they shall part alike. And it was so from that day forward that he made it a statute and an ordinance for Israel unto this day. And when David came to Ziklag, he sent of the spoil unto the elders of Judah, even to his friends, saying, Behold, a present for you of the spoil of the enemies of the Lord, to them which were in Bethel, and to them which were in South Ramoth, and to them which were in Jatir, and to them which were in Aroer, and to them which were in Sifmoth, and to them which were in Eshtemoah, and to them which were in Rechal, and to them which were in the cities of the Jerameelites, and to them which were in the cities of the Kenites, and to them which were in Horma, and to them which were in Korashan, and to them which were in Athak, and to them which were in Hebron, and to all the places where David himself

0: Welcome to Redemption Road. This episode is called A Coming Storm. But first, a word from our sponsor. Previously on Redemption Road.
1: And Marjan says they fight every single day and night, and you can hear the bottles breaking and the cursing. It's just shameful.
2: I called because I'm hearing the guy you're living with is hurting you.
3: Bessie, mind your own business. Who tell you I want to hear you?
2: Is it true he's beating you?
3: Who's that? Me? If he even lay a finger on me, he's straight hospital he going.
4: Yeah, marriages. Still up to your old bad tricks. Using your own grandson to stir up trouble. So, fam te wibe.
5: I'm here to tell you that I've received a letter from the new priest, Father Pearson. He seems very keen on promoting unity amongst the different denominations in the village.
6: You mean Pentecostals and Catholic praying together? To whom? The Pope? How?
5: I'd like to think we can all love our neighbors as ourselves.
6: Consorting with idol worshippers? What next? You going to help them organize a carnival band too? And what you calling it? Redeem and Rosary?
7: All this land here belong to Jah children. This land passed down many generations. Why you tell us don't pass?
8: Me no uno tough, but on that side there is a son of Satan. Him have dark power.
9: My husband is planning to use the house as a guest house for his business partners, foreign clients, men with wealth. That's the cover story. In fact, it will also be a casino and a high-end brothel.
5: What? No way. Not in Redemption.
10: The people need you to, Pastor Felix. I've heard they still look to you for leadership. Mrs. Black is risking her own safety to provide us with inside information. Will you help us fight Felix?
4: It seems I have no choice. This will be a fight, not just for lives, but for the souls of the children of Redemption.

0: This is the story of one couple's fight for redemption. Pastor Robbie and Donna White face the threat of a great evil in their beloved village. Can this young couple survive the pressure, or will the church and the village be changed forever? A growing darkness threatens the idyllic village of Redemption. A man with a soul as black as his name has a plan to use the youth of Redemption as tools for money. Recognizing the danger to the souls of their young people, the spiritual leaders of Redemption unite. They stand together at the altar of Redemption Pentecostal Church to reveal how they will fight the impending danger. The church is so packed, there isn't even standing room.
1: Thank you, everyone. I see all posters advertising tonight's meeting did the job. I'm glad you're here, as we have important matters to discuss. I can tell you that we do have a plan to fight this development. This is Father Pearson, who would like to say a few words.
2: Thank you. Thank you, Pastor Robbie. I haven't been in your lovely country for very long, but already I feel very strongly about what happens here. I can tell you that what your Prime Minister has planned will bring moral decay and crime.
3: But how do you know it's not just a hotel or a guest house that will bring jobs into the village?
2: I can't reveal our source at this point, but I assure you, this guest house is just a cover for the immoral activities that are going to corrupt the hearts and minds of our young people.
4: I always voted for the Prime Minister. He has been very good to this village. He wouldn't bring no prostitution here.
5: Yes. Yes, he would. And yes, he will. Did you think he would come up here and make an announcement? No. He'll tell you he's setting up a business and that he's creating employment. But what really goes on will be a well-kept secret. We will hear rumors and see the truth on the faces of the young boys and girls. But by that time, it will be too late.
3: You say you have a source. If the person is so sure about the information, why don't they come and tell us themselves? You want us to trust somebody who doesn't even have the courage to face the public?
6: He just get elected. We are not even giving him a chance to start.
7: This could be a plot by the opposition to discredit the PM.
6: Okay, so maybe this is true. But have you considered he is getting bad advice? If he is making a mistake, who is telling him so? Why not make a delegation to go and discuss the matter with him?
5: And the delegation will wait outside his office all day. And all next day. And the day after that. And in the meantime, the renovations at the guest house will continue. It will be up and running on schedule.
1: We can't let that happen.
6: It's true.
1: From tomorrow night, we will stage a vigil outside the guest house and set up roadblocks. No construction crews will be allowed to cross our lines. We will take shifts to make sure no further work can take place at the site.
2: We have sent notices to all the media houses in Rosa, and hopefully they will come and we can expose what's happening.
5: People of Redemption, we are facing a crisis. We have to stand together to protect our youth. Who you voted for is your personal business. But if anyone tries to destroy our community, I am making that my personal business. I stand with Pastor Robbie and Father Pearson. The question is, will you stand with us?
1: Felix, I don't know if they're going for it.
5: They don't know black like I do. But let me tell you, even if it's just three of us in front of that house tomorrow, I will be there.
0: Redemption Road returns in a moment.

0: The press does indeed take an interest in the brewing conflict in the small village, and the next evening, a few reporters show up looking for the scoop. Prime Minister Black also makes his way to Redemption, and he is very displeased.
1: Wow! Look at all these people, Felix. I wasn't sure they would come.
2: Yes! Praise God, Robbie. I didn't know if we were getting through to them. Some may be here more of curiosity, but at least they're here. And look, more and more people are coming with signs to protest. Father Pearson is on his way as well.

0: My people, what is this? Come on now.
1: Prime Minister, we don't want your kind of business in Redemption.
0: You don't want good businesses in your village? You don't want jobs? You don't want progress?
2: We don't want crime and prostitution.
0: But who say anything about that? My people, you know me. I grew up here. I am one of you. I could never do anything to bring down this community. Marjan, who helped you when your husband lost his job? Come on, people. Who fixed the roads? Who built the community center? Who renovated the police station, huh? I am your pal rep. How come all of a sudden I'm a bad guy? I am trying to set up businesses to benefit everybody here.
2: We know who you really are.
0: Pastor Felix, may I speak to you? We can go into the guest house. I would like to hear the people's concern, and you seem to be the spokesman.
2: These gentlemen here are the representatives, Pastor Robbie and Father Pearson.
0: I understand, but I would really appreciate a word in private first. In the house, please.
1: Be careful, Felix.

0: Blacker! Blacker! Where are you?
1: I'm right here.
0: What the hell are you doing? How these people know all my business? I know it's you who talk.
2: Hey, what are you doing? Leave alone!
1: I'm fine, Pastor Felix. Yes, Reginald. I told these people what you were up to. And now, it's not going to happen. You're so wicked.
0: Felix, don't worry. Your turn coming. Woman, if you know what are good for you, you better make sure the builders finish this renovation. I want this place ready for clients in a month.
2: Yo, you can't do this. We will stop you.
0: Ah, boy. Every time I see you, I wonder how I make you live for so long. Get that mob out of my property, or tomorrow I'll send the military out to clean out the trash.
2: You would turn your guns on your own people? How you think you can get away with that mass murder?
3: Easy.
0: Those reporters you see outside, one word from me and gone back to Roseau, and by the time the military finish with all you, who left will scatter like rats back into their holes. Nobody will have mouth to say anything.
2: How much blood you want on your hands? Charities is not enough?
0: What is that again? That noise.
1: You're crazy.
0: Who are you calling crazy? Woman, I will end you.
2: Let's get something straight right here. You're not touching her. And second, you won't even slaughter your own people.
0: Just test me. Now get out of my house.
2: You won't win this one. I backed down from you once before. I regretted it every day since. Never again.
4: Felix is shaking with rage when he rejoins the protesters. He pulls aside Pastor Robbie and Father Pearson and tells them of Black's threats. How can they continue this fight? Stay tuned.

0: Donna White is not at the protest with her husband. She rushes to the hospital because she has heard that her mother is there.
1: Nurse, nurse, can you tell me what room Mrs. Rogers is in?
2: Mrs. Rogers, we don't have her admitted. She brought in a patient. See, she's standing over there by the intake desk.
1: Ma! Ma, you okay? I heard you got hurt.
3: Who is that? Me? No, my dear. It's Jean-Claude getting stitches, not me.
1: What happened?
3: It's not your business. But if you must know, Jean-Claude gets in his head that he is man in my house. And I hit him with the frying pan. He okay? He just making a big fuss about how he needs stitches. So here we are, and goodbye.
1: How can you live like this? This is not a healthy relationship. Can't you talk to each other without violence? One of you will get seriously hurt or killed the one of those days, and I'm so afraid it's going to be you.
3: Ha ha ha! Well, as you can see, I am the boss in my house. So you can turn yourself around and go mind your own business.
1: Oh, Ma. I came because I care about you.
3: And she's still standing there? Okay, I will go.
1: Lord, please help her and heal our relationship in Jesus' name.
0: Donna returns home and finds her husband, Pastor Robbie, in serious discussion with Sister White and Deacon White.
4: Robbie, you have got to stop the protests. You can't risk people's lives.
5: What if Dr. King and his supporters had not taken those risks? They stood up for what was right and good. How can we do less?
6: Are you comparing yourself to Martin Luther King? Son, this is not the same. King had media and powerful supporters. You have no one.
5: Dad, you taught me we can't back down from the devil. Now you want me to run away because it's dangerous? Ain't we here to stand up for God in such a time as this?
6: It is foolish to throw your life away to stand with Felix Perryman.
5: Ah, so that's the problem.
1: Robbie, I'll be at your side. Sister White, will you let Tommy stay with you until this is over?
4: Yes, of course, Donna. Actually, we're going down to Point Michel to visit my sister, and Thomas can come with us. Robbie, we all know that Black is crooked. Do you have to be the one to fight him? Can't you just let it go?
5: No, Mom. This is about our home and our children. We can't just give up. Dad, what are our members going to think if you're not out there with us?
6: You are the one putting their lives in danger. For all you know, this woman, Mrs. Black, is using you to embarrass the Prime Minister for her own reasons. Call off this protest. You cannot fight against the military. They are armed and trained killers. Them are dangerous.
1: The victory belongs to God who fights for us.
6: I truly hope so, Donna. I truly hope so.
0: Robbie and Donna have resolved to do the right thing at all costs. Later in the evening, Donna sends Thomas with a loaf of freshly baked bread to Ma Rogers.
7: Hi, Granny. Here's your bread. Mommy says to tell you she loves you.
3: Never mind all that. How's your father doing? He's sick yet?
7: Daddy Robert is fine. He and the church protesting something. I don't know what.
3: I'm not talking about your papa, Puete, you know. I'm talking about your real daddy.
7: Oh, no, Daddy Felix is fine. He's helping to lead the protest.
3: Fine? How he can be fine now? I don't understand that. The finger working man.
7: He just kind of sad, though, since Auntie Miriam went away.
3: His wife left? She coming back?
7: I don't know. I don't think so. She take a lot of bags.
3: Aha! Mental pressure? Good, good, it's working. all you have, Felix, will mash up.
7: What do you mean, Granny?
3: Okay, that's enough of you. Go home.
0: We'll be right back after this message.

0: On his farm, Pastor Felix and Father Pearson talk over strategy to combat the threat of Black's militia.
1: I understand you've been dealing with Black for years. Do you believe he will back down?
2: Not unless we have some sort of leverage against him. He's obsessed about his public image as a man of the people.
1: Then using an armed force against protesters makes no sense at all.
2: He will find a way to make sure he doesn't get blamed for any deaths. He'll lay the blame on some trigger-happy officer, or say they shot in self-defense, or, you know, like, without his permission. He always finds a way.
1: Yes. You must be thinking of that young girl who was shot some years ago. I've heard about it. An unsolved murder.
2: Yeah, her name was Charity. Black's thugs killed her trying to get to me. The men were never seen again, and the police have no evidence to link Black to the crime. She was only 16 years old, you know?
1: I can't break the seal of the confessional, but I can tell you this. There's someone who knows the whole story. God is judge, and there will be justice for the innocent.
2: You mean in heaven? Yes, I know that.
1: In heaven, yes, but perhaps on earth first. I can tell you this, Felix. If you feel guilty about her death, repent to God. He will forgive you. But you did not pull that trigger. Someone else orchestrated the events that led up to that moment. His day of reckoning is coming.
0: You've been listening to Redemption Road. Join us next week for another episode of this compelling drama of despair and restoration through the grace and love of Jesus Christ. Our cast. Pastor Felix Perriman was played by Ronald Deschamps. Donna Rogers was played by Delia Cuffey Weeks. Robbie White. Donna White was played by Delia Cuffey Weeks. Robbie White was played by Ronald Pierre-Louis. Miriam Perriman was played by Lucy Hamlet. Father Pearson was played by Dalton Bennett. Sister White was played by Paula Letang Loblack. Deacon White was played by Clayton Flora. Jean-Claude was played by Roy Sanford. Ma Rogers was played by Noreen Joseph. Blanca Black was played by Tanya Green. Thomas was played by Adriel Raduil. Reginald Black was played by Novelis Blanc. This is a work of fiction. Any resemblance to actual events, locales, or persons, living or dead, is entirely coincidental. Redemption Road is a Life 101 Radio and TDNRadio.net original production.

Now the Philistines fought against Israel, and the men of Israel fled from before the Philistines and fell down slain in Mount Gilboa. And the Philistines followed hard upon Saul and upon his sons. And the Philistines slew Jonathan and Abinadab and Melchishua, Saul's sons. And the battle went sore against Saul, and the archers hit him, and he was sore wounded of the archers. Then said Saul unto his armor-bearer, Draw thy sword, and thrust me through therewith, lest these uncircumcised come and thrust me through and abuse me. But his armor-bearer would not, for he was sore afraid. Therefore Saul took a sword and fell upon it. And when his armor-bearer saw that Saul was dead, he fell likewise upon his sword and died with him. So Saul died, and his three sons, and his armor-bearer, and all his men, that same day together. And when the men of Israel that were on the other side of the valley, and they that were on the other side Jordan, saw that the men of Israel fled, and that Saul and his sons were dead, they forsook the cities and fled, and the Philistines came and dwelt in them. And it came to pass on the morrow, when the Philistines came to strip the slain, that they found Saul and his three sons fallen in Mount Gilboa. And they cut off his head, and stripped off his armor, and sent into the land of the Philistines round about to publish it in the house of their idols and among the people. And they put his armor in the house of Ashtaroth, and they fastened his body to the wall of Bethshan. And when the inhabitants of Jabesh-Gilead heard of that which the Philistines had done to Saul, all the valiant men arose and went all night, and took the body of Saul and the bodies of his sons from the wall of Bethshan, and came to Jabesh and burnt them there. And they took their bones and buried them under a tree at Jabesh, and fasted 7 days.

Come on and bless him. Come on and give him glory. Come on and give him praise. He's worthy.

that the Lord is feeling and bringing healing. Oh, I feel a lift tonight. Don't wait till tomorrow, but right where you are,

Second Book of Samuel, Chapter 1. Now it came to pass after the death of Saul, when David was returned from the slaughter of the Amalekites, and David had abode 2 days in Ziklag, it came even to pass on the third day that, behold, a man came out of the camp from Saul, with his clothes rent, and earth upon his head. And so it was, when he came to David, that he fell to the earth and did obeisance. And David said unto him, From whence comest thou? And he said unto him, Out of the camp of Israel am I escaped. And David said unto him, How went the matter? I pray thee, tell me. And he answered, That the people are fled from the battle, and many of the people also are fallen and dead, and Saul and Jonathan his son are dead also. And David said unto the young man that told him, How knowest thou that Saul and Jonathan his son be dead? And the young man that told him said, As I happened by chance upon Mount Gilboa, behold, Saul leaned upon his spear, and lo, the chariots and horsemen followed hard after him. And when he looked behind him, he saw me, and called unto me, and I answered, Here am I. And he said unto me, Who art thou? And I answered him, I am an Amalekite. He said unto me again, Stand, I pray thee, upon me, and slay me, for anguish is come upon me, because my life is yet whole in me. So I stood upon him and slew him, because I was sure that he could not live after that he was fallen. And I took the crown that was upon his head, and the bracelet that was on his arm, and have brought them hither unto my lord. Then David took hold on his clothes and rent them, and likewise all the men that were with him. And they mourned and wept and fasted until evening for Saul and for Jonathan his son, and for the people of the Lord and for the house of Israel, because they were fallen by the sword. And David said unto the young man that told him, Whence art thou? And he answered, I am the son of a stranger, an Amalekite. And David said unto him, How wast thou not afraid to stretch forth thine hand to destroy the Lord's anointed? And David called one of the young men and said, Go near and fall upon him. And he smote him that he died. And David said unto him, Thy blood be upon thy head, for thy mouth has testified against thee, saying, I have slain the Lord's anointed. And David lamented with this lamentation over Saul and over Jonathan his son. Also he bade them teach the children of Judah the use of the bow. Behold, it is written in the book of Jasher, The beauty of Israel is slain upon thy high places. How are the mighty fallen? Tell it not in Gath, publish it not in the streets of Ashkelon, lest the daughters of the Philistines rejoice, lest the daughters of the uncircumcised triumph. Ye mountains of Gilboa, let there be no dew, neither let there be rain upon you, nor fields of offerings, for there the shield of the mighty is vilely cast away, the shield of Saul, as though he had not been anointed with oil. From the blood of the slain, from the fat of the mighty, the bow of Jonathan turned not back, and the sword of Saul returned not empty. Saul and Jonathan were lovely and pleasant in their lives, and in their death they were not divided. They were swifter than eagles, they were stronger than lions. Ye daughters of Israel, weep over Saul, who clothed you in scarlet, with other delights, who put on ornaments of gold upon your apparel. How are the mighty fallen in the midst of the battle? O Jonathan, thou wast slain in thine high places. I am distressed for thee, my brother Jonathan. Very pleasant hast thou been unto me. Thy love to me was wonderful, passing the love of women. How are the mighty fallen, and the weapons of war perished?

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1: Life was ideal. Rich stepfather with a trophy wife and perfect children. Lavish house, beautiful pool, exotic vacations, the ideal home. So people thought. But my parents taught us the art of masquerade. Nobody knew my real life. My stepdad hated children, especially me, and spoke to me only to give me orders or verbal abuse. It didn't bother Mom that he hated me because this was a life of convenience for her. But for both of us, life became desperate after he died and left us nothing. Still, I kept up the masquerade, pretending to be happy. At 18, I eloped with a guy who became a police officer, but it wasn't long before he loved the job more than me. When he died preventing a robbery, I was suddenly a single mom. But at the funeral, I wore my mask and showed no emotion. Then a week later, my mom died. Though I maintained my facade, I fell into a black hole of despair and was desperate for someone to help me out of the pain. A friend gave me a Bible, and I started reading it. I learned that Jesus knew me for who I was, inside, despite my masquerade. Even more amazing, he loved me so much, he died for me. I was desperate to know this Jesus, someone who actually cared about me. When I met him, he freed me from my life of deception. He'll do the same for you. I'm Jeannie Haverstick. If the Son, therefore, shall make you free, ye shall be free indeed.
0: If you would like to be free from the weight of sin by accepting Jesus Christ as Lord and Savior, call 1-888-NEED-HIM right now. 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

from James, and we have Mrs. that you'll have time to go through. I'll read some. I'm reading James, Lord Jesus, this Persian of the testing of your faith produces.

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But let him. It's like a wave of the sea that is driven and must not suppose that he will. Let the lowly in his exalted and the rich in his humiliation, because like a flower of the grass, he will pass away. For the sun rises with his scorching heat, humiliation, because like a flower of the grass, he will pass away. For the sun rises with his scorching heat, and man remains.

remain steadfast on the trial, for when the one, but each person is scorching heat, and the man who remains steadfast on the trial, for when the one, but each person is tempted. Every

own will, mind of his creation. Please bless the reading down from the Father variation of his own will, mind of his creation. Please bless the reading our heart, but let him ask in faith with no doubting, for the one who doubts is like a wave of the sea that is driven and tossed by the wind. For that person must not suppose he will receive anything from the Lord. He's a double-minded man, unstable

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1: The recent outbreak of school violence is prompting city and school leaders to take action.
2: 17 high school girls here are pregnant. School officials are trying to figure out why.
3: What's happening in school?
4: Unstable in all his ways. And the verse has given us.
5: Chapter 2. And it came to pass after this that David inquired of the Lord, saying, Shall I go up into any of the cities of Judah? And the Lord said unto him, Go up. And David said, Whither shall I go up? And he said, Unto Hebron. So David went up thither, and his two wives also, Hinnom the Jezreelitess, and Abigail Nabal's wife the Carmelite. And his men that were with him did David bring up, every man with his household, and they dwelt in the cities of Hebron. And the men of Judah came, and there they anointed David king over the house of Judah. And they told David, saying, that the men of Jabesh-Gilead were they that buried Saul. And David sent messengers unto the men of Jabesh-Gilead, and said unto them, Blessed be ye of the Lord, that ye have shewed this kindness unto your lord, even unto Saul, and have buried him. And now the Lord shew kindness and truth unto you, and I also will require you this kindness, because ye have done this thing. Therefore now let your hands be strengthened, and be ye valiant, for your master Saul is dead, and also the house of Judah have anointed me king over them. But Abner the son of Ner, captain of Saul's host, took Ishbosheth the son of Saul, and brought him over to Mahanaim, and made him king over Gilead, and over the Ashurites, and over Jezreel, and over Ephraim, and over Benjamin, and over all Israel. Ishbosheth, Saul's son, was 40 years old when he began to reign over Israel, and reigned 2 years. But the house of Judah followed David, and the time that David was king in Hebron over the house of Judah was 7 years and 6 months. And Abner the son of Ner and the servants of Ishbosheth the son of Saul went out from Mahanaim to Gibeon. And Joab the son of Zeruiah and the servants of David went out and met together by the pool of Gibeon. And they sat down, the one on the one side of the pool, and the other on the other side of the pool. And Abner said to Joab, Let the young men now arise and play before us. And Joab said, Let them arise. Then there arose and went over by number 12 of Benjamin, which pertained to Ishbosheth the son of Saul, and 12 of the servants of David. And they caught every one his fellow by the head, and thrust his sword in his fellow's side. So they fell down together. Wherefore that place was called Helkath Hazurim, which is in Gibeon. And there was a very sore battle that day, and Abner was beaten, and the men of Israel before the servants of David. And there were 3 sons of Zeruiah there, Joab, and Abishai, and Asahel. And Asahel was as light of foot as a wild roe. And Asahel pursued after Abner. And in going he turned not to the right nor to the left from following Abner. Then Abner looked behind him, and said, Art thou Asahel? And he answered, I am. And Abner said to him, Turn thee aside to thy right hand, or to thy left, and lay thee hold on one of the young men, and take thee his armor. But Asahel would not turn aside from following of him. And Abner said again to Asahel, Turn thee aside from following me. Wherefore should I smite thee to the ground? How then should I hold up my face to Joab thy brother? Howbeit he refused to turn aside. Wherefore Abner, with the hinder end of the spear, smote him under the 5th rib, that the spear came out behind him, and he fell down there, and died in the same place. And it came to pass that as many as came to the place where Asahel fell down, and died, stood still. Joab also, and Abishai, pursued after Abner, and the sun went down when they were come to the hill of Ammah, that lieth before Giah, by the way of the wilderness of Gibeon. And the children of Benjamin gathered themselves together after Abner, and became one troop, and stood on the top of an hill. Then Abner called to Joab, and said, Shall the sword devour forever? Knowest thou not that it will be bitterness in the latter end? How long shall it be then, ere thou bid the people return from following their brethren? And Joab said, As God liveth, unless thou hadst spoken, surely then in the morning the people had gone up every one from following his brother. So Joab blew a trumpet, and all the people stood still and pursued after Israel no more, neither fought they any more. And Abner and his men walked all that night through the plain, and passed over Jordan, and went through all Bithron, and they came to Mahanaim. And Joab returned from following Abner, and when he had gathered all the people together, there lacked of David's servants 19 men and Asahel. But the servants of David had smitten of Benjamin and of Abner's men, so that 360 men died. And they took up Asahel and buried him in the sepulchre of his father, which was in Bethlehem. And Joab and his men went all night, and they came to Hebron at break of day.

Audi Chobi, South City, Midnight Groovers, Respect Aya. Dominica, this one is for you, love.

0: 3. Now there was long war between the house of Saul and the house of David, but David waxed stronger and stronger, and the house of Saul waxed weaker and weaker. And unto David were sons born in Hebron, and his firstborn was Ammon, of Ahinoam the Jezreelitess, and his second, Chileab of Abigail, the wife of Nabal the Carmelite, and the third, Absalom, the son of Maacah, the daughter of Talmai, king of Geshur, and the fourth, Adonijah, the son of Haggith, and the fifth, Shephatiah, the son of Abital, and the sixth, Ithream by Eglah, David's wife. These were born to David in Hebron. And it came to pass, while there was war between the house of Saul and the house of David, that Abner made himself strong for the house of Saul. And Saul had a concubine, whose name was Rizpah, the daughter of Aiah. And Ishbosheth said to Abner, "Wherefore hast thou gone in unto my father's concubine?" Then was Abner very wroth for the words of Ishbosheth, and said, "Am I a dog's head, which against Judah do shew kindness this day unto the house of Saul thy father, to his brethren, and to his friends, and have not delivered thee into the hand of David, that thou chargest me today with a fault concerning this woman? So do God to Abner, and more also, except as the Lord hath sworn to David, even so I do to him, to translate the kingdom from the house of Saul, and to set up the throne of David over Israel and over Judah, from Dan even to Beersheba." And he could not answer Abner a word again, because he feared him. And Abner sent messengers to David on his behalf, saying, "Whose is the land?" saying also, "May thy league with me, and behold, my hand shall be with thee, to bring about all Israel unto thee." And he said, "Well, I will make a league with thee, but one thing I require of thee, that is, thou shalt not see my face, except thou first bring Michal, Saul's daughter, when thou comest to see my face." And David sent messengers to Ishbosheth, Saul's son, saying, "Deliver me my wife Michal, which I espoused to me, for 100 foreskins of the Philistines." And Ishbosheth sent, and took her from her husband, even from Phaltiel the son of Laish. And her husband went with her, along weeping behind her, to Bahurim. Then said Abner unto him, "Go, return." And he returned. And Abner had communication with the elders of Israel, saying, "Ye sought for David in times past to be king over you. Now then do it, for the Lord hath spoken of David, saying, 'By the hand of my servant David I will save my people Israel out of the hand of the Philistines, and out of the hand of all their enemies.'" And Abner also spake in the ears of Benjamin. And Abner went also to speak in the ears of David and Hebron all that seemed good to Israel, and that seemed good to the whole house of Benjamin. So Abner came to David to Hebron, and 20 men with him. And David made Abner and the men that were with him a feast. And Abner said unto David, "I will arise and go, and will gather all Israel unto my lord the king, that they may make a league with thee, and that thou mayest reign over all that thine heart desireth." And David sent Abner away, and he went in peace. And behold, the servants of David and Joab came from pursuing a troop, and brought in a great spoil with them. But Abner was not with David in Hebron, for he had sent him away, and he was gone in peace. When Joab and all the host that was with him were come, they told Joab, saying, "Abner the son of Ner came to the king, and he has sent him away, and he is gone in peace." Then Joab came to the king and said, "What hast thou done? Behold, Abner came unto thee. Why is it that thou hast sent him away, and he is quite gone? Thou knowest, Abner the son of Ner, that he came to deceive thee, and to know thy going out and thy coming in, and to know all that thou doest." And when Joab was come out from David, he sent messengers after Abner, which brought him again from the well of Sirah. But David knew it not. And when Abner was returned to Hebron, Joab took him aside in the gate to speak with him quietly, and smote him there under the fifth rib, that he died, for the blood of Asahel his brother. And afterward, when David heard it, he said, "I and my kingdom are guiltless before the Lord forever from the blood of Abner the son of Ner. Let it rest on the head of Joab, and on all his father's house, and let there not fail from the house of Joab one that hath an issue, or that is a leper, or that leaneth on a staff, or that falleth on the sword, or that lacketh bread." So Joab and Abishai his brother slew Abner, because he had slain their brother Asahel at Gibeon in the battle. And David said to Joab and to all the people that were with him, "Rend your clothes, and gird you with sackcloth, and mourn before Abner." And King David himself followed the bier. And they buried Abner in Hebron. And the king lifted up his voice and wept at the grave of Abner, and all the people wept. And the king lamented over Abner, and said, "Died Abner as a fool dieth?" Thy hands were not bound, nor thy feet put into fetters. As a man falleth before wicked men, so fellest thou. And all the people wept again over him. And when all the people came to cause David to eat meat while it was yet day, David sware, saying, So do God to me, and more also, if I taste bread or aught else, till the sun be down. And all the people took notice of it, and it pleased them, as whatsoever the king did pleased all the people. For all the people and all Israel understood that day that it was not of the king to slay Abner the son of Ner. And the king said unto his servants, Know ye not that there is a prince and a great man fallen this day in Israel? And I am this day weak, though anointed king, and these men, the sons of Zeruiah, be too hard for me. The Lord shall reward the doer of evil according to his wickedness.
1: Ma pral interprété yon chant traditionnel haïtien parce que c'était rêve moi pour m'te inviter un pilote artiste chanter nan projet ça pour bay bon Dieu gloire li mérité tel que m'te vle gagner Maurice Sixto Timono Coupé Cloure Mario Mayala Guidi Rosier Ansi de Rose Roger Cola et Altieri de Rival et j'en passe. 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
1: Oh, the blood that saved me, the blood that raised me, the blood that healed me.
0: Yes. Listen.
2: Thank you for the blood.
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0: 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Some of y'all remember this old song. It says, nobody but you, Lord. 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And you know it was only the grace and the mercies of God that brought you out. Hallelujah.
1: Oh, yes.
0: Thank you, Jesus.

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Never forget what the Lord has brought you from. 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
1: July 21st. The cost. Everything in life has a price tag, but not everything is worth the expense. Am I right? Let's say you spent $1,000 on a diamond necklace or a sportsman's watch. That might sound like a good investment, but now let's say you spent the same amount on a flimsy knockoff. Suddenly, the money feels wasted. What we get in exchange for our time, effort, or money lets us know if the cost is worth it. And we make these judgment calls throughout every area of our life. Today, we'll meet a woman who aspired to a glamorous yet challenging career path, until she found a path that gave more than it demanded. She's here to share with us her true story on this Unshackled Daily Devotional.
2: I'm Wanda Jackson, and I sang first in church, so I thought I was a Christian. Daddy taught me to play the guitar, and Mama made my costumes. At 15, I had my own radio show and sang with bands. At 16, I signed my first recording contract. Daddy quit his job to be my manager. As my career prospered, we traveled around the world. I even worked with Elvis, and we became good friends. After I fell in love and married, my husband became my manager. A daughter and son completed our life, and we thought we had everything. I had hit records, awards, and famous friends. But my husband and I were drinking and fighting more as the years went by, and being on the road 8 months a year, we missed our children. Nothing seemed to satisfy us. We almost never went to church. One day, a new pastor called and invited us to lunch, during which he talked about the love of Jesus. Well, our kids begged us to go to church, so we went. Listening to the sermon, I knew I had never walked with God. My husband and I both went to the altar where the pastor led us in a prayer of repentance and commitment to Christ. We both quit drinking. We both began to give our testimonies before I sang anywhere. Then we gave up the nightclub circuit to sing at churches and crusades.
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3: And when Saul's son heard that Abner was dead in Hebron, his hands were feeble, and all the Israelites were troubled. And Saul's son had two men that were captains of bands. The name of the one was Baanah, and the name of the other Rechab, the sons of Rimmon, a Beerothite, of the children of Benjamin. For Beeroth also was reckoned to Benjamin. And the Beerothites fled to Gittim, and were sojourners there until this day. And Jonathan, Saul's son, had a son that was lame of his feet. He was 5 years old when the tidings came of Saul and Jonathan out of Jezreel, and his nurse took him up and fled. And it came to pass, as she made haste to flee, that he fell and became lame. And his name was Mephibosheth. And the sons of Rimmon the Beerothite, Rechab and Baanah, went and came about the heat of the day to the house of Ishbosheth, who lay on a bed at noon. And they came thither into the midst of the house, as though they would have fetched wheat. and they smote him under the fifth rib. And Rechab and Baanah his brother escaped. For when they came into the house, he lay on his bed in his bedchamber, and they smote him and slew him, and beheaded him, and took his head, and gat them away through the plain all night. And they brought the head of Ishbosheth unto David to Hebron, and said to the king, Behold the head of Ishbosheth, the son of Saul, thine enemy, which sought thy life. And the Lord hath avenged my lord the king this day of Saul and of his seed. And David answered Rechab and Baanath his brother, the sons of Rimmon the Beerothite, and said unto them, As the Lord liveth, who hath redeemed my soul out of all adversity, when one told me, saying, Behold, Saul is dead, thinking to have brought good tidings, I took hold of him and slew him in Ziklag. Who thought that I would have given him a reward for his tidings? How much more, when wicked men have slain a righteous person in his own house upon his bed, shall I not therefore now require his blood of your hand, and take you away from the earth? And David commanded his young men, and they slew them, and cut off their hands and their feet, and hanged them up over the pool in Hebron. But they took the head of Ishbosheth, and buried it in the

But I'm gonna be singing up there. I'm gonna be shouting up there.

nation. Oh, Lord, help us in here. He didn't say to those that maybe or perhaps. He said, but to those that believe. That's why I can say tonight, who shall separate me from the love of Jesus? I'll let nobody.

There comes a time in every life when we must stand alone in no man's land, a place between warring forces, good and evil, right and wrong, with no clear line of demarcation. The man in this story stood there more than once, struggling for direction in his life. The struggle was no easier, but the direction was clear, once his heart and mind and life were unshackled.

0: Bringing true life stories that dramatize the good news, this is Unshackled, produced in Chicago by Pacific Garden Mission. It isn't enough to give a homeless man or woman a handout. It isn't even enough to offer a place to sleep for the night, a meal, and a change of clothes. These things help. So Pacific Garden Mission provides them, as well as other things like medical and dental care if needed, job counseling and parenting classes, all free to those in need. The old lighthouse has been there for street people since 1877, a refuge in the heart of Chicago, shining light into the darkness of the human heart, the truth that sets them free. One by one, each soul who receives new life discovers that is enough to change everything. And now for broadcast around the earth, here's program number 2503 in the series Unshackled, the program that makes you face yourself and think.
1: They're blowing up the ports!
2: Can't let the Chinese get their hands on all that gear.
1: Just so they don't get their hands on us.
2: Yeah. Boy, now I know how the Israelites felt with Pharaoh hot on their trail.
1: We're lucky they had enough ships for everybody, you know that?
2: I had my doubts when I saw how many we had to evacuate, but everybody's on board.
1: Well, they even made room for a bunch of North Korean families.
2: Look, they're using anything that floats, though. Look, even that old fishing boat next to us is jammed with civilians.
1: Who cares, man, as long as we get out of here.
2: Yeah, the sooner the better.
1: Millions of commies are pouring over the border. We'll be surrounded pretty soon. What's the holdup?
2: The poor guys at the border. Overrun like that.
1: I sure don't want to be a prisoner of war. Not after the things we saw.
2: Exactly. Oh, I wish we'd hurry up and shove off. They're not that far away.
1: Hard to believe, isn't it?
2: What?
1: Retreating like this.
2: I mean, there's nothing else to do. We're outnumbered 10-1.
0: The Korean War, 1950. And those who fought there had to face bitter cold and overwhelming odds when the Chinese communists invaded North Korea. The man in this story was just 18 years old when he served there and learned some lessons about limited and unlimited warfare. And that would affect the rest of his life. This is the true story of Earl Johnson right now on Unshackled.
3: Some would have said our family was dysfunctional, although that word wasn't used in the 30s and 40s. I thought we were normal. When I was still a child, we moved from Ohio to a three-room flat in New Jersey with us five kids sharing one bedroom. Dad would come home drunk and abuse Mother, and there was nothing we could do to stop him. I thought that was normal, too. And Dad hated anything to do with religion, and whereas Mother had other ideas.
4: Awful quiet around here. Where's the boys?
5: It's Sunday, Earl. They're across the street.
4: That do-gooder mission?
5: Well, it's the closest thing to a church there is around here.
4: Waste of time.
5: They need religious training.
4: About as much as I need another elbow.
5: Earl, the boys like Miss Cook. She's teaching them about God and the Bible.
4: Ah, my uncle used to beat those lessons into me.
5: Well, he was no Christian. I don't care what he said. My mother taught us that God is love.
4: What kind of a God would allow so much pain and evil, huh? You tell me that.
3: I didn't know till years later that Dad was raised by a religious uncle who beat him till he bled. I just knew that my brother, Johnny, and I felt welcome at the mission across the street. Johnny and I were only 16 months apart in age, and we were inseparable. As we got older, we'd bike down to the park to watch cartoons on weekends, or wade in the pool, or tease the girls.
6: I think Natalie likes you.
2: Nah, we're just friends.
6: Oh, yeah? How come she's always hanging around? She even took a job at the ice cream parlor across the street from us.
2: She's just a good friend, Johnny. She tells me how to get along with the girls.
6: That comes naturally.
2: Maybe for you. You got the good looks. I get tongue-tied.
6: Oh, here she comes, Earl. I'm leaving.
2: Wait, Johnny, wait.
7: Hi, Earl.
2: Hi, Natalie. Can't talk now. I gotta go catch my brother.
3: I left high school at 17 when jobs were scarce and life was dull. So I decided it was time to leave home. Dad, Will you sign my enlistment papers?
4: Son, you don't know what you're asking.
2: Yes, I do, Dad. It'll be great. Steady pay and good training.
5: Well, they'll send you far away, Earl.
2: I want to travel, Mom.
5: Well, can't you find a good job here?
2: You know I can't. Guys coming back from the war took all the jobs. There's nothing for me to do that pays anything.
4: Joining the army isn't something you try, son. Once you sign up, you're stuck till they let you go. You have to do whatever they say. That's going to get old real fast.
2: Oh, please, Dad. I thought it over, and I want to go.
4: Yeah, here, give me that paper. But once I sign it, buddy, you're going to sit on a hot stove. Don't look for me to get you off.
3: Reality came with the first wake-up call in basic training. Yeah, all I wanted from that day on was an honorable discharge. After basic, I went to Fort Sam Houston, Texas, where I trained to be a surgical technician. And from there, I went to Washington State.
6: Mom, it's a letter from Earl.
5: Oh, what's he say?
6: He's been up on Mount Rainier learning to be a ski trooper.
5: A ski trooper? Yeah. Well, he's never been on skis before.
6: He says it was pandemonium. Man, I wish I could have seen that.
5: Well, first he trained to be a soldier, then a medic, and now a ski trooper. What next?
3: After 2 months on the mountain, we went back to Fort Lewis near Tacoma. My outfit was getting ready to go to Alaska when one evening I walked past a church. The people were outside milling around, and a little girl about 11 years old spoke to me.
7: Would you like to come inside and go to church with us, mister?
3: Mister, what will you give me if I go to church with you, huh?
7: This.
3: Ah, your Sunday school paper. All right, it's a deal.
7: Come on.
3: You know, I have a sister back in New Jersey about your age. My mother taught us to say yes, sir, and no, sir, and mister. I'm really proud of you for saying that to me.
7: Thank you, mister. Why don't you sit up here with us?
3: When the service started, I listened to the singing. I saw the joy and felt the love of those people. Then the pastor preached the gospel, and I, out of the loneliness and void in my heart, went forward and surrendered my life to the Lord. See, I didn't fully understand it all then, but that decision completely changed my life. That summer, North Korea invaded South Korea.
5: We had a letter from Earl today.
6: Yeah, what's going on with him?
5: Well, it's on the table. You can read it. He's made a lot of friends at his church there, and he volunteered to go to Korea.
6: Oh, what'd he do that for? He could get killed over there.
5: Well, he said the captain refused to let him go, so I guess he's going to Alaska with the rest of his unit.
6: Let me see what he has to say. Called to preach. What does he mean by that?
5: Read on. It means he thinks God has called him to be a preacher.
6: A preacher?
5: Uh-huh.
6: Oh, he's going up the deep end, Ma. I've lost my brother.
3: I was sure God wanted me to go to Korea to save men's lives, but I didn't go with the first wave of troops. 2 weeks later, however, I was on a ship bound for South Korea instead of Alaska. When we arrived at Incheon, our company set up a surgery center at the POW camp for North Koreans. And then another soldier and I walked among them to find the worst cases, the ones needing immediate treatment.
8: Oh, man. I never dreamed it was like this.
3: Well, me neither. It's so quiet, for one thing.
8: Yeah, if I had those wounds, I'd be screaming my head off.
3: Well, how are we supposed to decide? There's stretchers everywhere.
8: I can't believe they're just lying out here in the open.
3: Yeah, if that's how they treat their own soldiers, think how they treat American POWs.
8: Hey, Earl.
3: Yeah?
8: Those two guys want us to go with them.
3: Well, what do you think they want?
8: I don't know. They can't understand us any better than we can understand them.
3: Right. Well, we might as well see what they want, I guess.
8: Man, I don't know. Do you think we should go in there?
3: I don't know. Careful.
8: Oh, man.
3: Inside lay a North Korean nurse in excruciating pain, both legs badly amputated above the knees. We took her to a surgeon, first of many such heroic efforts to save shattered lives as we moved from one end of South Korea to the other end of North Korea. Ours was a mobile army surgical hospital, commonly known as MASH, and we moved often, staying close to the front lines. Then came the Chinese, and our retreat by ship to South Korea. I kept my family informed of many of the events that happened in my life.
4: Boy, am I glad he wasn't captured.
5: Johnny, read that part again about loving the enemy.
6: Okay, he says, As I care for the wounded, God is teaching me to love my enemies, to see as God sees the pain and the needs of mankind.
4: I don't see how he can do that when we're at war with those people.
5: Well, listen to this. He says, remember how the captain wouldn't let me go to Korea the first time I asked? Well, I ran into two guys who were part of the first group that came over here, and they were the only ones in our company who survived when the Chinese invaded.
4: Oh, well, you know, he might have been killed then if he had been with them.
5: Well, that's right. He says those two guys escaped by wearing Korean clothes and mingling with the refugees. And the rest of the company was killed.
4: He was very lucky.
5: He thinks the Lord spared him. And he's more sure than ever that he's supposed to be a preacher.
3: One day, the company commander called me into his tent, told me to sit down. Seeing his somber expression and the way he struggled to speak, I wondered what I'd done wrong. Finally, pulled out a letter and began to read. A letter that left me alone in no man's land. And there was no one to help me.
0: Wrestling with the contents of that letter, Earl Johnson would learn important lessons, which he'll tell us about in just a moment.
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3: My brother, Johnny, was dead, killed at the age of 17. The brother I loved so much, my best friend. I left the colonel's tent, went out under the stars, and found a bombed-out place where I cried out to God. God, why did this have to happen? I don't understand it. I mean, he was my best buddy, Lord. I was living to go back and share so much with him. No one could share their feelings the way we did with each other. It hurts, Lord. It hurts. Why did it have to happen? Why? A short time later, my tour of duty almost over. I was standing guard duty when a convoy of trucks rolled past. Inside, stacked up like wood, were the bodies of young men still wearing fatigues and boots. No body bags yet, no loved ones to mourn them. How I prayed and cried out to God. And how glad I was to leave the war behind and board a troop ship bound for Seattle. 13 days later, we stood on deck, watching the lights of Seattle, when someone began to sing.

0: The next day, it seemed as if all of Seattle turned out to welcome us as we poured off the ship. I even saw my friends from the church where I gave my life to Christ, holding up a sign with my name on it. I had 30 days leave, but I dreaded going home to New Jersey. When I arrived, I stood outside and would have turned away, except that my youngest brother saw me, led me inside to Mother.
1: Oh, Earl, thank God you're home again. Oh, I'm so glad to see you.
0: Me too, Mom. I don't think I'll ever be the same, though. Everything's changed.
1: Oh, I'm just glad you're safe.
0: Now, tell me, what happened to Johnny?
1: Oh, he robbed a store.
0: Why, Mom?
1: Well, I've asked myself that 100 times, but there's no answer. Anyway, he was caught and put in jail with hardened criminals.
0: He was only 17.
1: I know, but they wanted to make an example of him.
0: That wasn't right.
1: And the next day, he was found hanging with a belt around his neck.
0: Oh, dear Lord, what a terrible way to die. He didn't deserve that.
1: I know, son. I know.
0: Well, didn't they investigate it?
1: Yes, but nothing ever came of it. And it was very hard on your father. He had to go and identify him.
0: I'll never understand it, Mother. Never.
1: I miss him so much, Earl.
0: I wrote to him just before it happened. I told him all about salvation. I begged him to receive Christ as his Savior. But he didn't have a chance to answer.
1: Well, he always read your letters, son.
0: Only God knows if he took it to heart. I spent my last 6 months of duty at Fort Campbell, Kentucky, and then went back to New Jersey to live. I had become engaged to a girl that I dated for 5 years. My Christian life was causing problems between us, so I stopped going to church and reading the Bible. One Saturday night, I decided to go to a dance in the neighborhood without my fiancé.
2: Hi, Earl. I heard you were back.
0: Hello, Natalie. Wow, you look really good. I mean, you've changed a lot since I left.
2: Thanks, Earl. You're different, too. Are you still in the Army?
0: Yes.
2: I'm so sorry about your brother, John. What a terrible tragedy.
0: Sure isn't the same without him.
2: I remember all the advice I gave you about your girlfriends and how we used to go to the park, all of us. Life was simpler then, wasn't it?
0: Yeah. Yeah, unfortunately, we can never go back.
2: Earl, what's wrong?
0: I turned and ran out of that place, away from the music that seemed deadening, away from the pointlessness of it all. I cried out to God and asked forgiveness for going to that dance. Shortly after that, my fiancé and I broke up, leaving me even more confused and unsure of my direction. I wanted to go back to Washington, where I'd been so happy, but that didn't work out either. Finally, I joined a local Bible study and discussed my problems with one of the pastors.
3: Was your fiancé saved?
0: No, Pastor. I tried to talk to her about salvation, but she took my Bible and waved it in front of me and told me I had to choose between that book and her. She didn't understand how important it was to me. I carried it all the time I was in Korea.
3: Earl, God doesn't want you to be yoked with unbelievers.
0: Yeah, I understand that now, but I don't understand why I couldn't get to the West Coast. You know, when I went to the airport, the agent said there was no such flight, even though I'd called and made reservations.
3: Why do you want to go to Washington State?
0: You see, that's where I was saved. And I was happy there, growing in the Lord even. I had so many friends in the church, too. If I go back there, maybe I can recapture my desire to serve God.
3: No, your problem is not geographical, Earl. It's spiritual. You can love and serve the Lord wherever you are. Wherever he puts you.
0: That night, I went home. I got on my knees and surrendered completely to God, asking his forgiveness for not reading his word, not going to church. 1 John chapter 1, verse 9 promises that if we confess our sins, he is faithful and just to forgive us our sins and to cleanse us from all unrighteousness. Saturday evening came, and Natalie called, inviting me to church the next day. Afterward, we talked about how my reaction at the dance influenced her for Christ. She gave her life to Jesus shortly after that night at the dance. Talking together became our favorite pastime.
2: Earl, your faith in the Lord helped me to see my need for salvation. It's evident that the war also made a deep impression on you.
0: And I'm glad, Natalie. See, God really changed me, opened my eyes to a suffering world. I remember one time when a friend and I saw a young mother with a starving baby. We ran back to camp and got some canned milk, but I mean, how could we feed it to the baby?
2: Yeah, I guess baby bottles would be hard to come by. Yeah,
0: exactly. So my friend took a Coke bottle and he used the thumb from a pair of surgical gloves to make a nipple for the bottle.
2: How did you hold it on?
0: With rubber bands. The baby nursed just fine.
2: You saved its life, Earl. That's very resourceful.
0: Yeah. You know, Natalie, the world is like that baby. Starving. Spiritually starving. And we have the bread of life. Jesus is the answer. If I just knew how to tell him.
2: Do you still want to be a preacher?
0: More than ever.
2: Then follow your heart, Earl. Don't ever lose what you have. I hope you go on to be the man God wants you to be.
0: Need I say, I fell in love with Natalie. The girl who had been my friend growing up, who counseled me in the art of dating, became my wife. I started Bible college after our second child was born, and there isn't time to tell you all the ways God sustained us through those difficult years until I graduated. But my father came to the graduation. My father, who hated religion. For several years, I served as pastor, but the joy of our life was sharing Christ with servicemen at a hospitality center we ran for years near the Aberdeen Proving Ground.
4: Pastor Johnson?
0: Yeah.
4: I'm on orders for NAM. What's going to happen to me if I get shot down and die in a rice paddy?
0: Look, Ernie, when you die in Christ, my friend, you are absent from the body and present with the Lord. That's a promise from God.
4: You mean I can be sure of that? I can be sure I'll go to heaven?
0: Absolutely. Jesus said in John chapter 5, verse 24, "Verily, verily, I say unto you, he that heareth my word and believeth on him that sent me hath everlasting life and shall not come into condemnation, but is passed from death unto life." There are many scriptures that make that promise.
4: I don't know. I've lived a rough life, Pastor.
0: We're all sinners, Ernie. God says there is none righteous, no, not one. That's why he sent Jesus to die in our place.
4: Well, when I was younger, I gave my life to Christ. But I haven't lived for him in a long, long time.
0: That's a shame, Ernie. The price that was paid for your salvation was too high. You examine your actions against God's word to see if you're in the faith. God is merciful. He's always ready to forgive. Now, Ernie, let me pray with you before you go, okay?
4: Okay, Pastor. Okay.
0: Natalie, there, look at this letter. Remember Ernie?
2: Yes, of course.
0: This letter's from his mother. He was killed in Vietnam.
2: Oh, no.
0: She found this letter addressed to me among his belongings. It came back to her.
2: Look at the mud stains. You can tell this envelope went through the war.
0: Read what he wrote in big letters.
2: I got my heart right with God, and I am living for him. Thanks for not giving up on me.
0: And not something.
2: Oh, Earl, he's with the Lord.
0: Yeah. Every time I preach to those young men, I look out and see someone like my brother Johnny. And I always pray, Lord, help me. If just one of them gets saved and doesn't have to end up like my brother.
2: God is faithful, honey. We know that.
0: Ah, what an outreach we had there. 19 countries sent their people to train in Aberdeen during those years. Many foreign soldiers came to our center to eat the sweets that Natalie baked, and they heard about Christ. But that wasn't our only outreach. More than 20 years ago, we began a radio ministry that is still on the air. And I knew my father listened, so I often spoke directly to him.
3: Mom, the boy's on the radio. Come on in here.
5: Is it time?
3: Yeah, gotta hear my boy preach the gospel. Don't you be rattling pans in the kitchen either. I want absolute silence.
6: God doesn't care what you've done in the past. Christ died for you, and he was raised from the dead to give you eternal life. He wants to come into your heart and give you new life right now. Listen to this promise in Isaiah chapter 43, verses 18 and 19. Remember ye not the former things, neither consider the things of old. Behold, I will do a new thing. Now it shall spring forth. Shall ye not know it? I will even make a way in the wilderness and rivers in the desert. Is your life a desert? God will cause rivers of living water to spring up. Are you trapped in a wilderness? Jesus Christ has made a way out for you. He came to set you free. You, sir, listening to my voice, when are you going to surrender your life to Christ?
0: God lets us choose whether or not to walk with him, and I have been forever grateful that he chose me, an earthen vessel into which he poured countless blessings. I've learned that every crisis is an opportunity to share the hope we have in Christ. The Lord can take even a terrible tragedy and make it work together for good in your life. Take the gift of salvation and let him into your heart today.
5: For by grace are ye saved through faith, and that not of yourselves, it is the gift of God, not of works, lest any man should boast. Do you have assurance of salvation? God made it very simple for you to have eternal life. One sentence tells you how in Romans chapter 10, verse 9, that if thou shalt confess with thy mouth the Lord Jesus, and shalt believe in thine heart that God hath raised him from the dead, thou shalt be saved. And verse 10 explains, for with the heart man believeth unto righteousness, and with the mouth confession is made unto salvation.
7: 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And our address? 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So until next time, unless our Lord returns before then, the doors to Pacific Garden Mission are open night and day. Thanks for listening, and may God

Then came all the tribes of Israel to David unto Hebron, and spake, saying, Behold, we are thy bone and thy flesh. Also in time past, when Saul was king over us, thou wast he that leddest out and broughtest in Israel. And the Lord said to thee, Thou shalt feed my people Israel, and thou shalt be a captain over Israel. So all the elders of Israel came to the king to Hebron, and King David made a league with them in Hebron before the Lord, and they anointed David king over Israel. David was 30 years old when he began to reign, and he reigned 40 years. In Hebron he reigned over Judah 7 years and 6 months, and in Jerusalem he reigned 33 years over all Israel and Judah. And the king and his men went to Jerusalem unto the Jebusites, the inhabitants of the land, which spake unto David, saying, Except thou take away the blind and the lame, thou shalt not come in hither, thinking, David cannot come in hither. Nevertheless, David took the stronghold of Zion, the same is the city of David. And David said, On that day, whosoever getteth up to the gutter, and smiteth the Jebusites, and the lame, and the blind, that are hated of David's soul, he shall be chief and captain. Wherefore they said, The blind and the lame shall not come into the house. So David dwelt in the fort, and called it the city of David. And David built round about from Milo and inward. And David went on, and grew great, and the Lord God of hosts was with him. And Hiram king of Tyre sent messengers to David, and cedar trees, and carpenters, and masons, and they built David an house. And David perceived that the Lord had established him king over Israel, and that he had exalted his kingdom for his people Israel's sake. And David took him more concubines and wives out of Jerusalem, after he was come from Hebron, and there were yet sons and daughters born to David. And these be the names of those that were born unto him in Jerusalem, Shammua, and Shobab, and Nathan, and Solomon, Ibhar also, and Elishua, and Nepheg, and Japhiah, and Elishama, and Eliada, and Eliphelet. But when the Philistines heard that they had anointed David king over Israel, all the Philistines came up to seek David. And David heard of it, and went down to the hold. The Philistines also came and spread themselves in the valley of Rephaim. And David inquired of the Lord, saying, Shall I go up to the Philistines? Wilt thou deliver them into mine hand? And the Lord said unto David, Go up, for I will doubtless deliver the Philistines into thine hand. And David came to Baal-perazim, and David smote them there, and said, The Lord hath broken forth upon mine enemies before me as the breach of waters. Therefore he called the name of that place Baal-perazim. And there they left their images, and David and his men burned them. And the Philistines came up yet again, and spread themselves in the valley of Rephaim. And when David inquired of the Lord, he said, Thou shalt not go up, but fetch a compass behind them, and come upon them over against the mulberry trees. And let it be, when thou hearest the sound of a going in the tops of the mulberry trees, that then thou shalt bestir thyself, for then shall the Lord go out before thee to smite the host of the Philistines. And David did so, as the Lord had commanded him, and smote the Philistines from

0: Let's never forget that He is ours and we are His. We are children, we are the sons and daughters of the Most High God. And we can lift our eyes to hills from whence cometh our help. Our help comes from our God. So we ought not to be slaves to fear, because we are children of God. Thank you for singing, church. You may have your seats.
1: You know, even while you sit, you can do that for me. This latter part of the song, I guess, encapsulates some of the things that hopefully we'll share tonight. Spirit, lead me where my what? Trust is without borders. Can we sing it, like, honestly this evening? Like, really? Like, that's a prayer, you know, we're asking God to ask us to do that. Can we do that?

I trust that that's our prayer, not just for tonight, but our lives. Take me where my trust is without borders. You know what that means? Where it doesn't matter how difficult life gets, I will still trust you. Doesn't matter how rough life gets, I will still trust you. Take me deeper. Deeper than what? You forget what you just said? Take me deeper than what? My feet will ever what? You sure you want God to answer that prayer? Take me deeper where my feet. And what's the next line? And my faith will be? Oh. You know those two lines can't go without each other. Because if your feet have to wander in some places where you're not comfortable going, you do have some serious faith for it. Simply saying you are asking the Lord to take you in certain places that might be rough, might be difficult, might even look impossible, but grant you the faith to walk there. How many of you know that life is going to present you with the circumstances? Let me say that differently. How many of you know that life is presenting you with the circumstances? And sometimes we say, Lord, why me? And sometimes, Lord, why is that happening to me? Why, Lord? Why, Lord? I have served you so long. Why is that happening to me? But you sing tonight. Take me where my feet. My feet don't want to go there, but take me there. And my faith will be made stronger in the presence of my Savior. Thanks, Ebenezer. Thanks, Sister Daisy. Well, good night, everybody. How some people were. Good night, everybody. Thank you very much. Thank you. Good to have you this evening. And I'm glad that you show up for Bible study. I just wish that everybody was there in their hundreds. But whatever we're going to share tonight, it's for all of us, right? Those of us who are here. So again, good to have you, my sister. Real pleasure. Last week, we began to dive into something that I am sure your minds and maybe your spirits were not accustomed to, but you received it by faith. I trust that you have gone home and looked at it again, because we're going to go deeper into it as we look at the whole question of the ecclesia and the kingdom, right? The mission, we said, for the kingdom is to do what? Go into all the world and? I don't know if I took time to share some thoughts with you on that, but when you talk about going to all the world, the original text means to go into all the systems of the world. Okay? Go into all the systems of the world. Not just a geographical place, but a place where people can be affected. Go in the marketplace. Go in the health services sector, in the educational sector, in the banking sector, in the governance sector. Go into all the worlds. That's what it means. Go into all your cosmos and preach the gospel. Now that's what kingdom is about. Okay? Now, we spoke about the requirement for operation, and I want to go over that a little bit tonight, because we're going to get a little deeper into a couple of them this evening. We say the qualifications, repentance, and remission of sins, and we settle on that. There's no argument for that, is there? No argument for that, right? So you must be born again. And that includes saying to the Lord, listen, I ask you to forgive me of that which I was before. I trust you as my Savior. I repent of my sins. And repent means to get to a place where you make a decision and change your direction. So every saved person must change their direction. All of you with me? Good. The operational standard is the Word of God. So that which we do, how we live, and what we practice finds its root in the Word of God.
The word of God is not what you hear somebody say. The word of God is what God has written in his word. Come on. Plenty of people say many things. And strangely, plenty of people go around thinking it's the word of God. If you are online like me, you'll hear plenty of people say, God tell them. You're not online like me, right? Yeah. Plenty of people tell you, God tell them. Everybody have a word from the Lord. And one of the things I find very common is that God seems to be telling everybody he's going to punish everybody else but them. And I find that very ironic. Actually, I responded to a particular post, and in my response I said that it seems that God loves Dominica more than any other place in the Caribbean. Because the Bible says, whom the Lord loveth, he chasteneth. So if you're not chastening anybody else, he seems to be loving God more, loving Dominica more than anybody else. Right? Now, honestly, when I look at what's happening, and I don't know if you're in touch with what's happening around you like I am, I mean, we're badly off. But if you put us on a scale of badly off people, won't you? There are some that more badly off than us. The number of murders you have in Trinidad and Jamaica. I mean, what's happening everywhere else, you know? But we seem to be very bad because God loves us very much to the point where he'll send a lot of judgment on us to fix us up. And the strange thing about that, which is not biblical, seems that if somebody just tell God, help us out, God changing his mind. Anyway. The reason why I'm saying that to you is this. The word of God is not what somebody said. The word of God must always find its root in the written word. And if its root is not in the written word, it is not God. No arguments, no buts, no maybes about that. You all with me? So if the written word does not substantiate, support, stand by what anybody says, it's not God. It could be them. Some people sleep too much, so they dream plenty. And some people sleep enough, so there are plenty of things that they see. Jesus Christ, help the pastor. The third thing that we notice is that the operational base of the kingdom is the church or the ecclesia. And I'm going to repeat that because I want you to get it. In Matthew chapter 16 and verse 18, Jesus says to Peter, upon this rock I will build what? My church. And the gates of hell shall not prevail against it. We heard some time ago, and we taught, and we heard Sister Rena preach that some time ago, that the church doesn't have to go to war. The church is already at war. Because the very phrase that Jesus says, the gates of hell shall not prevail against it, means that the church is going somewhere, and the gates of hell is pushing against it. Jesus says, from the time of John the Baptist until now, the what? The kingdom suffers violence. So the violence, you don't have to go and look for the neighbor. Come on now, people. I always tell church people that we have been made to think that church is a place where you go and there's no trouble there. News flash. When you become a child of God,

You almost make me a sign, Pastor, take it easy, take it easy, take it easy. I get excited over some things, and that's something that I'm getting excited over, because I think that more people need to understand what we are supposed to be doing. You with me? Too many people think that coming to church is just to find a rock for you to hide under, and you'll be safe forever for the rest of your life. False. I shared with somebody some time ago, I said, if Israel is our example, contrary to what most of our preachers told us, that it was just because Israel, of their stubbornness, that it took all that long to get to the promised land, I beg to differ, and I beg to differ based on the scripture. The Bible says that God called the people out of Egypt, and when it was time for him to go, the Bible says, and God led them the other way. God led them the other way. And what was the other way? As soon as they left Egypt, trouble began. They have to cross the Red Sea. Under normal circumstances, nobody would pave a road for them to walk through the Red Sea. Because it was humanly impossible for them to go across the Red Sea. You all with me? But God led them another way. Why? So their first encounter is going to be the Red Sea. And at the Red Sea, they failed. Moses, what's the deal? We just left. We left melons and garlics and onions and everything else. Yes, we had some mise, but we had some food. Now we're going to die. And all the path following that was difficulty until they got to almost enter Canaan. Joshua chapter 24. And Joshua to say to them, guys, let's look at your experience. Look back and see how God took you across the Red Sea. See how God did this. See how God gave you water. See how God gave you manna. See how God did this. See how God healed waters for your sake. No, you can't be afraid of crossing the Jordan. Because if God has done all of that, he can also do that. That's what happens to us as children of God. Are you with me? The operational base is the church. The church is where the called out ones get trained. Okay? And then the place of work, I said, is the world. The major operational tool is a transformed heart. And we're going to be detailing those and hopefully have an interface between them so you know what I'm talking about. Last week I told you that the kingdom is God's rule or reign in his domain. It is his rule or reign in his domain. The church or the ecclesia is God's called out people who are charged with the efficient function of the kingdom. Now let's interrelate that. I asked you last week if you think they were the same or different, and most of you answered correctly, they are different. Well, here's the difference. The church is a body of people. The kingdom is God's authority or God's reign. Wherever God's reign is his kingdom. The psalmist says the earth is the and the fullness thereof, the world and they that dwell therein. You all with me? That's the Lord's. That's the Lord's domain. That's his working platform. So he has ordered the earth. The scripture tells us that the sea knows its boundaries. Not true? Come on, talk back to me now, people. Yeah, why? Because God determined that. Huh? God determined that some of us are born male and some of us are born female. And so the choice of identity was not ours. Why? Because that's God's domain. Come on now. The scripture says that the rivers flow to the mountain and back to the mountain they return. Science confirms that. Science says.

0: The rivers come down, there is what? Evaporation. And there is condensation that falls back down like rain. So that God's rulership is there. What goes up must come down. Man did not decide that. And I can go on and list them for you. Scripture says that man was born to live eternally. Adam interrupted that. And the Bible says that man dies physically, but his soul lives forever. Come on now, people. That's God's law. It doesn't matter what AI tells you. That's God's law. The earth is the Lord's. The rulership is God's rulership. Man is trying, has tried, and will always try to defy God. Don't you ever, ever make a mistake about that. Man will always try to make God look like a liar. That he don't know what he's doing. That's why man has told some of us that don't worry about how you look. Don't worry about what organs you have. If you want to feel differently today, you can just feel different, then you can call yourself that. Because people trying to defy God. And they will try everything to defy God. I like what you know, sometimes I see in the real world when people have that conversation in law as to whether you are male or female. And when they think they catch somebody, they said, well, so what do you call a person who cannot make a child? Doesn't matter what you do, they just can't make a child. And people give you all kinds of they dance around the answer. Say, well, no, there's no well. God, in his law, decided that there's a male and there's a female. Just like he decided there's a right and there's a
1: wrong.
0: That's God's domain. That's his rulership. Now, the ecclesia is the people who God has called out to affect the cosmos with his rulership. My goodness, I didn't plan to say it that way, but it came out sweet. So I'm going to say it again. The ecclesia, or the church, is the people that God has called out to go out into the cosmos to share his light and his salt, to affect everything and everyone around us. You all with me? You all with me? So the ecclesia is supposed to be kingdom-minded people. I'll get some very controversial texts, maybe not tonight. In fact, as a homework, I'll give you a study, maybe two of them. I didn't plan that, but I'll give you a study, at least two of them. Okay? And I won't tell you what the controversy is. I want you to find it out and come. Okay? All right, now let's get into this. The ecclesia is established to operationalize the kingdom. And I have three scripture texts here that I want us to look at. So somebody, again, look at Matthew 16, 19. I want somebody else to read Exodus 19, 1 to 6. And then finally one person, 1 Peter 2 and verse 9. In that order, Matthew 16:19, Exodus 19:1-6, and 1 Peter 2 and verse 9. Who has Matthew 16:19? Sister Casey, please bring a mic to Sister Casey. Yes, my sister, read that loud and clear for us.
2: Matthew 16, verse 19. And I will give unto you the keys of the kingdom of heaven. And whatsoever thou shalt bind on earth shall be bound in heaven. And whatsoever thou shalt loose on earth shall be loosed in heaven.
0: Now, let's explain that. Verse 18 says, upon this rock I will build my church. Verse 19 says, I will give to you the church. the keys to the kingdom of heaven. Now note that. It says, whatsoever you bound on earth is bound in heaven. Whatsoever is bound on whatever you bound on earth is bound in. What does that tell us? How does that speak to us? How does that speak to us? Think with me. How does that speak to us? I will give you the keys to the kingdom of heaven. What does that? What really means is that what I'm going to do is give you the order of rulership from heaven. So whatever you do on earth will represent what has been done in heaven. That's why he taught us to pray in chapter 6 of Matthew. Thy kingdom come. Come on, what's the next one? Thy will be done where? On earth as it is in. That's the intention. So the keys to the kingdom of heaven is really referring to the keys to the rulership of God that now must descend from heaven to earth. That's the intention. In other words, we are not here to wear makeup. No, sorry, you can wear makeup. But the purpose of you being here is not just to wear makeup or just to do your hair or just to wear Nike shoes or just to support Spain or Argentina. That's not why we are here. We are here so that the keys that is given to the ecclesia is used for the purpose of bringing down the rulership of heaven to earth. The way that God would want things to be done, we are here to unlock that. I don't know if you're getting me, no? That's what we're here to do. We are here to unlock what God wants to be done here. That, to me, is simply put. Yes, yes, I'll take your question. Simply put, that's what we're here to do. I will give you the keys to the kingdom of heaven. Yes, let me get a question.
1: Yes, so it is the ecclesia. It has to be a church agreement, this decision, and not an individual per se decision based on what you're saying. That the keys is given to the ecclesia, the church, and whatsoever the church agrees upon, so it will be done on earth as it is in heaven and not me personally.
0: That's a good question.
1: Is that said?
0: And I'm going to answer it now and we will dive into it probably the next time we come here. Maybe not tonight. But, so let me answer it that way. The church is the called out ones. Or called out ones. The keys are given to the called out ones as God's representative. So the church in Dominica is God's representative in Dominica. The church in the United States is God's representative in the United States. The church in the world is God's rep in the world. You with me? Now, let's break that up. It does not immediately transfer that everybody who comes to TGFG is part of the church. And that's why I say we'll get to that, because there are some things that we have shared before. And listen, folks, I am not crazy. And if you think I'm crazy, take me for psychiatric evaluation. I'll go. I want you to hear this. I have preached some things before. Me, Randy Charles of Rodney, I have preached some things before that I have come to understand that I didn't understand the scripture. Right? Some things I didn't understand. So I'll get into it. So for example, when the scripture says that if you don't do so and so, you will not even see the kingdom of heaven. What is he talking about? I preached before that what he was saying is that you will not enter heaven. That's not what the text is saying. And we'll come to that afterwards. But I preached that as a young preacher and a young evangelist. I preached that. I used that scripture to tell people, if you don't do so and so, the Bible says you will not enter the kingdom of heaven. But what is the kingdom of heaven? I thought then it was going to heaven. But no, the kingdom of heaven is God's rulership. And we'll detail that later on. Some of you are looking at me, but Pastor, what is wrong with you? So let's continue. Somebody read Exodus 1:19, 1-6. And you might see me walking funny a little bit. I have a pain in my right knee that I'm nursing. Exodus 19, 1-6.
2: In the third month, when the children of Israel were gone forth out of the land of Egypt, the same day came, they say into the wilderness of Sinai. For they will depart from Rehidim and will come to the desert of Sinai, and had pitched in the wilderness, and there Israel camped before the mount. And Moses went up unto God, and the Lord God called unto him out of the mountain, saying, Thus shalt thou say to the house of Jacob, and tell the children of Israel, Ye have seen what I did unto the Egyptians, and how I bare you on eagle's wings, and brought you unto myself. Now therefore, if ye will obey my voice indeed, and keep my commandment, then ye shall be a peculiar treasure unto me above all people, for all the earth is mine. And ye shall be unto me a kingdom of priests, and a holy nation. These are the words which thou shalt speak unto the children of Israel.
0: Now, why am I using that text? I'm using that text because I want to travel from the old to the new so we can get the picture. Right? We've always learned, and it's true, that God was calling out of Egypt a people to himself, not out of scratching his head and say, oh, I think I need to do that today. But the whole thing was orchestrated in Joseph going down and everything else. Right? God calls a people to himself out of Egypt. Along with the people who were coming out of Egypt were those who were Jews or Israelis. But along with them were also those who were Egyptians who figure we want to follow that God. Right? So coming out of Egypt to go into Canaan, the land of promise, was a mixed multitude of people. Right? Those who were of the nation that God was pulling out, and those who decided, hey, what we saw in Egypt there must be a God. The God of Israelites must be a God. So we're following them. The Bible says that a mixed multitude left Egypt. But here's what the text says, the one we just read. God was calling a people unto himself. Am I right? Did you read any text? He was calling a people unto himself. That is equivalent to what we heard in Matthew 16, 18. I will build what?
3: My church.
0: I will build my set of people. Okay? And he says, I'm going to build my set of people, and I'm going to bring them to a land that is a prosperous land. And verse 6 says, there will be unto me a kingdom of priests. Now, that must be foreign language to the Jews. Why? Because the only tribe that was supposed to be priests is the tribe of Levi. Uh-oh. You're with me still? So it's only the priesthood was from the what? The Levitical tribe. These are the only priests that they knew. No, they're hearing a statement that is hard to understand. I will make you a kingdom of priests. In other words, you're going to be a whole nation of priests for me. Now, fast forward. I want you to understand that. Fast forward. What happened to the Israelites? What happened to the kingdom of priests? Well, the kingdom of priests deviated from the Lord so much that they wanted to become like the other nations. You remember that? Am I still biblical? Yes. In fact, they told God, we don't like the way you're leading us. The way you're leading us, we don't like it at all. We'd rather have a king like the other nations. That's how Saul came up. Because the people said, God, we don't like what you're doing. And I'm just paraphrasing that, but in essence, that's what the scripture says. We don't like what you're doing. We want a God like the other nations. But God says, I'm bringing you out so you can be a kingdom of priests. You can be a nation of priests. Why? So you can affect the other nations. Now the other nations are affecting you so bad that you want to change the leadership of your nation and become like them. Does that give you any picture of today? Aye, aye, aye. Does that tell you anything about today? Does that tell you anything about where we are? Huh? Now we can fast forward to 1 Peter. Now we can fast forward to 1 Peter 2:9. Somebody has it? I hope you all begin. Yeah, Berlin, go ahead, read for us.
4: But ye are a chosen generation, a royal priesthood, a holy nation, a peculiar people, that ye should show forth the praises of him who have called you out of darkness into his marvelous light.
0: Are we understanding what's happening here? So all along, Brother Alwyn, God's plan is I want to form a kingdom of priests. I am taking you out of Egypt so that you can become a kingdom of priests. Now let's put that in human terms. Taking these people out of Egypt was a rough thing. Rough idea too, humanly. The psychologist would probably say to God, you're mad. And I'll tell you why. You have a people leaving Egypt for 400 years. And now you want to take them out of Egypt to make them a kingdom of priests when all they know is how to be slaves. As you see how I was really happy when you all begin to lead under the unction of the Holy Spirit. I'm no longer a slave to fear. Egypt is under slavery for 400 years. That's all they knew. That's all they knew. They don't know how to fight, carry. They don't know how to stand up for themselves. They don't know none of that. All they knew is that they're living in a nation where you have a rain god, a moon god, a fertility god, an agriculture god, all kind of god. That's what they knew. They were like Abraham. And God says to them, get out. I'm going to make your kingdom a priest. How possible is that for a people who are steeped in slavery? I come in home. How possible is that for us who have been stuck in a particular lifestyle that has ingrained us so much? That's all we know. And God has taken us from one place, bring us to the other. And for some of us, he's dragging us along. And we don't really want to come. Come on now, people. Can I be blunt with you? I am positive that almost 100% of you here tonight know exactly what God wants you to do. I am also sure that almost 100% of us struggle with everything God wants us to do. Why? Because we have been slaves to sin and to fear for a long time. That's what we know. Let me go back to where I started tonight. Spirit leads me where my trust is. Do you even understand what it means to have trust that's without borders? Yes, Alwyn.
1: Pastor, what do you think was the attraction of the children of Israel? What were they seeing with the other nations that were throwing them to that direction rather than going the way of God, which is the way of, as God told them, a land flowing with milk and honey? And everything good that God told them and promised them, what was it? What is it that they were seeing with the ordination that just wanted them to lean that way rather than go the way of God?
0: I'm going to answer
1: your
0: question.
1: I know.
0: I'm going to answer your question, but I'm going to ask everybody to answer that question. But I'm going to ask the question differently. What is it that is causing us to be attracted to the other nation? Or no? Everybody go silent, man. A question I asked, yes? What is it that's causing us to be attracted to the other nation? Couple of things. Number one, there is rebellion that's ingrained in our spirit. I told you earlier on that the world is finding everything to what? Defy God. Am I not right? And they give us all kinds of excuses and reasons why we should defy God. They bring things inside. Let me tell you, I was just in thought a couple of nights ago. And I was thinking how easy it is for people not to trust God. And let me tell you what the thought pattern, the logical thought pattern that was in my head, right? What I'm thinking, my wife and I spoke about something and she don't know how something is a sickening thought. What makes a mother, her husband is outside, she have two children in the house. What makes her stuff her two children in an oven and barbecue them? So she will find a lawyer to say that she was mentally deranged. You'll find that, right? Huh? And I can go ahead and list for you. What makes a man rape his four-year-old girl? Okay, that looks like it's beyond all you're thinking. What makes a government minister swindle government money, build houses for himself, when everybody knows that the money he's making cannot afford to build those houses? Don't answer me. I'm answering your question, you know. The questions I'm asking is to answer your question. Tell me.
1: The Bible said the heart, it is deceitful and above all things, desperately wicked.
0: So you find the answer.
1: Yes, so the nature that Adam and Eve got
0: passed on to
1: got
0: us.
1: In the right. So that's I.
0: So you begin to understand what I'm talking about now. God placed Adam and Eve in a beautiful garden. They had no rent to pay, no tax. No, they didn't have to cook food. Right? Everything was prepared for them. A partner come to Eve and tell Eve, I have something that's nice for you. Eve said, for really? Let me see. He brings Eve to see the thing. Eve touched the thing. Eve was told, you must not even touch it. And then the Bible says she saw it was good for food. So she had it. Even after a discussion that says, don't worry with God. God knows that if you eat that, you'll be just like God. Even after that conversation. Isn't that where we are? Come on, talk to me now. Okay. Keep that in your thought. Because we will pose more questions and answer them in a while. Well, I'm hoping that I get there. Eh? Lord have mercy. Look at this. The ecclesia gets built up to shine light and become salt. The problem is the building apart. Because you can only get built up as a living human being, if you are willing. If we put a seed in the ground, and I'm going to use that biblical illustration because it's in the Bible, to bring that across to us. The Bible says, except a seed falls into the ground and dies, it will not bring forth fruit. Except it falls and what? And what? The problem with us is that that dying thing that we have to do has been the most difficult thing for us. Jesus gave us, even after we got saved and we're supposed to die to some things, he gave us a principle in baptism that we are buried, we are risen to new life. But the dying thing is what is troubling us. Come on, talk to me now. And notice I'm using us because I want you to receive it very freely. It's a dying thing. So unless we die, we cannot grow. You know the number of people who come to God with their own ideas? Who come to church and they're smarter than God? Pastor Randy, why are you saying that? But let me tell you how you can come out smarter than God. When God says, thou shalt or thou shalt not, and you answer, well, I know that, but you're brighter than God. Everybody who's not going to the U.S. from our island and from around us, even when they go to the U.S., they know of us. Because Mr. Trump spoke. It's not God that spoke, no? You all with me? Who spoke? Mr. Trump. And we're nervous. Right? When God speaks, we don't worry. Because we have not done what? We have not died. Our cells are still very alive. Our brains take over. Our mindset is in control. Our desires are more alive than God's spirit. So even when God's spirit speaks to us, guess what? Our desires take over. You don't have to say amen. I just know what I'm talking about. Our desires take over. Husbands, love your wives. Husband answer, ask you to cook for me, I still have to love her then. Wives, be in subjection to your own husband. So God, you're not seeing what you're doing? I'm sure you love me when I finish tonight. I love you too. Huh? And we can go on and list them. Why? Because we are not prepared to die. We are not prepared to lose. We want to win our battle. We want to be on the victory side because we caused the victory. Not because the victory was won for us. That's the problem. The built up to shine light and become salt. Ephesians 4, 11 to 16 speaks about the gifts. And we spoke about that a few months ago when I first began teaching you this thing. What the gifts were given for, the gifts that are called the fivefold ministry. It wasn't given for nobody to be grandstanding. Neither was it given for us to have a bunch of people under us. It was given so that, and the text is so clear, I don't know how we missed that, Octavia. The Bible says it was given for the edification of the body. So that we will grow into the full stature of Christ. Wow. And we'll talk about that later on because there is a responsibility and accountability right in that text. So the pastors and teachers and apostles and prophets and evangelists are supposed to be edifying the body of Christ so that together we will become to the full stature of Christ. But in order for that to happen, there must be the balancing act of responsibility and accountability. And we'll talk about that detail. The problem is we can't die. So I become the pastor of Truth and Grace Fellowship, and I think after me there's no other. I'm the monarch of all I survey. Yeah? Do you know that these are the very principles that messes up relationships? Marriages, for example. I get it all the time in a counseling room, and people ask me that question all the time. Why is it that when people are courting, they're in love, everything is going well? Once they get married, things seem to be going rough. Why? Because once they get married, they believe they arrive. I have the man already. I have the woman already. So nobody's doing anything to attract the other person anymore. You lose sweetie and baby and honey and dewy. And you get to my husband, only man at home. We arrive. We don't like to die. The same reason why we can't forgive people is because we don't like to die. We like to have our right. We feel we're right, and we know we're right, and no one's going to tell us that we're not right. When the kingdom principle is, if you believe that you are right, take wrong. And the intention it takes is not just to take wrong for a vary. So it's not to say, well, yeah, I know I'm right, but I take it wrong. No. The intention is to win the other person. My goodness. The problem is we cannot die. Okay? We'll get one of those days. God set apart people are to express light. let me read it like I have it. Whatever is in brackets, we'll go back to it. God set apart people are to express and affect the world with God's rule. What you express, light. How can you affect with salt? So that the ecclesia must be so trained that it must be affecting the world. Let me tell you something. We pastors, we have messed that up as well. And folks, I am teaching that from all angles. So bear with me. Let me tell you why we have messed it up. We've given the impression that winning souls is the job of the pastor. Okay? So that everybody else comes on Sunday morning, gets pumped up. A few come on Tuesday night for us to say some things because we really need the Lord to help us in the matters that we're dealing with. And a few more comes on Wednesday night because some comes for duty, some comes because they really want to learn. But the bulk of us don't see ourselves as the real transmitters of light or the carriers of salt. It's not my job. We don't do it like it's our job. Now, when we understand that properly, and I'm hoping that we will begin to see it's not a job. It's a style. It's a lifestyle. One of the things that I taught you very earlier on in worship is that worship is not Sunday morning or Wednesday night. Worship is not singing or praying or clapping, or dancing. All of those things are an offshoot of your lifestyle. Worship is a heart that is poured out to God. Not a Sunday morning attendance. Not a gift in the offering envelope. That's what the life of a Christian must be. A permanent light and permanent salt. And your salt must not be in a salt shaker in your cupboard. But it must be such that it affects everybody who passes by you. Almost like what happened to the disciples, that people who pass in their shadow would be healed. You must so affect people that they will know that there is something good about the Lord. Wow. I'm going to deal with a couple more things and I'll send you home to relax tonight. Because I really wanted to get to think on some of these things. How is the kingdom of God accomplished? How do we do that? How do we get to do that? The kingdom of God is about working what is in the heart for the glory of God. Let me preempt that statement, even that statement, by telling you this. We need to break the notion that we come to work for God. None of us can work for God. The Bible says the kingdom of heaven is like unto a man who employed some people, and I'm paraphrasing it, to do some work at 7 o'clock in the morning. At 10 o'clock, he went and he employed some more. At 1 o'clock, he went, he employed some more. And at 4 o'clock, he went to employ some more. And the work day ends at 4:40. The end of the work day, he gave all of them the same pay. And I can hear you saying, Mr. is not fair. Not true, Octavia? Yeah. Yeah. And I'm glad I can use that. I didn't plan, it came to my mind. The Bible, Jesus that said that. Eh? Jesus says, that is how the kingdom of God is. What was the lesson? The lesson there was this. The person who's paying the wages decides what the wage is. So the person who came, when Jesus reported that, the people who got work came to work at 8 o'clock, said, but that can't be right. We have been here all day. This guy just came half an hour before the end of the day. They shouldn't get the same pay as us. Jesus says that's not your business. You agreed to work for that wage. Yeah. And you got what you agreed to work for. Wow. That's what the kingdom of heaven is like. And let me tell you, we'll be using scripture like that as we go along, because too many times we fall out with scripture because we are not following the precepts in the Bible. We need to learn it. In other words, wait a while. I signed a contract for $100 of my day. Whether I worked an hour or not, right? The person who employed me, who allowed me to come, they say, you're going to get paid for tomorrow first, isn't it true? They didn't tell you, come and work at 8 and you'll get $100. They say, you come and work for me for $100 for first day. Okay, cool. They decide what, once you agree to that, you cannot decide what the other person gets. It is not in your person, it is not in your authority to decide the blessings of another. Isn't that the same with us when we see some people prospering and we figure they shouldn't prosper? This was not living right. Look at me. I'm at Bible study all the time. They hardly come into church. And they're getting promotion left, right, and center. And I serve in the Lord all the time. And they're there praying and fasting and not coming. It's not your job. The kingdom of God is about working what is in the heart for the glory of God. You and I, we don't work for God. We are working alongside God. We are working with God. God gave us gifts so that we can work with Him in the kingdom of God. Because on the Son is His church. Correct? It's whose church? Are you part of that church? Right, so you are whose? his church, he gave you the keys to the kingdom. The keys he gave you are not your keys to your kingdom. It is his keys to his kingdom. Okay? Now, the last part of that sentence, or the last phrase of that sentence says that it is about what is in the heart for the glory of God. Your physical acts, they are great. They are good. They are wonderful. But what comes in God's economy is the thing that's propelling your physical act. Part of cleaning the church is wonderful. We love it. And if there's one person that you know that love it, is me. Love the work that you do. Right? I'm just going to use you for an example. You have a lawyer? Don't worry. Don't think it. Don't worry about that. Let me tell that. Well, that is wonderful work. And we enjoy it. And we appreciate it. God not counting that you. Let me tell you what is counting. With what spirit are you doing that? What is the heart that is propelling that work? Where is your heart in relation to God? Right? I've said too many times that plenty of drunk people love to read scripture and quote scripture. And some of them not say some better things that Christian people say. Honestly. But does it mean that because they say that they are God's children? No. Does it mean that because they say that they have a heart after God? No. As I often say to you many times, if any one of us had the authority, would have thrown David in jail and lose the key. He would never pass back in our church again. Would not see a piece of him. Bring that mic to Ellie. God turns around and calls him what? A man after my own heart. Okay?
2: Pastor, yes. I'm going to go back to something that you said a little while, just a little while ago.
0: Yes.
2: Where you said that it is not our business to decide who prospers. It's God who does it.
0: Mm-hmm.
2: But I was speaking to somebody who's having a very difficult time understanding why is it that their father was a pastor, their mother loved her before the doors opened, she was there. And it seemingly she did right in God's eyes. Yet still they died very poor and they had little. And then he would see other persons who made no effort. They would prosper. And he's having a very difficult time even accepting the fact that God is a just God. But I want to take what I just said there and what you said and tie it in with, beloved, I pray that you may prosper in all things and be in health, just as your soul prospers. So if the word is saying that, and as a believer, it looks like you are worse off than those who are not believing, how do you tie in those two? Something has to be wrong.
0: Okay, that's a good question. Let's take our time. Let's use the text you just quoted, 3 John, right? Let's start with that. That's a what? That's a command, a blessing, or what is that? A what? A desire, an expressed desire. Say again? Now, one of the things that I've always told you, the first thing that we have to do is when we read the scripture, we interpret the scripture based on its context. I'll come back to answer the real question. So that's the first thing we'll do. So that's an expressed desire. Listen, I have a desire that, and I pray that, Sister Ellen, by the way, I'm explaining that for the first time. I pray that every person here at Truth and Grace Fellowship own their own home without owing the bank. I pray that daily, every day, all the time. That's my desire. My desire is that everybody who's in business here do very well. I pray that. And I earnestly pray that. That's my desire. And I can pray that desire. I'm entitled to pray that desire. Okay? Let's go fast forward. What does Scripture say about us? What is the scriptural principle about us in the world? Let's take a few examples. What did David say? David complained to God. He says, I don't understand you. Why is the wicked prospering? While the righteous are just not where they want to be. Huh? Why? Right? Why is that so? When you look at the theme in Scripture, and it's going to be a little painful for me to say that, but I want every one of you to understand that. Prosperity is not measured by the things you have, biblical prosperity is not measured by things or by what the accountant says. Biblical prosperity is measured as to how you see yourself in God. I'll give you a short story before I close. It's already what? 12 minutes to 7. But I need you to, I want to drive that home. What does God promise us? God promises that he gives us peace that passes all understanding. Not true? He grants us a relationship with him that gives us access to everything he has. Am I not right? Huh? And there are people in Scripture and around us who will physically prosper. Make no mistake about that. There are people among us who their businesses will do well, their jobs will do well, their whatever will do well. And hear me, it is not because they are more spiritual than you. It is because every one of us have a different station in life. Not a calling. A calling is different. I'm talking about a station in life. We all are here with particular purposes and so on. And God, in his sovereign design and desire, knows exactly how to lead us into where we have to go. Some of us are more rich in ideas. Some of us are rich in thought and rich in this and rich in that. And check Matthew, you'll find out that many of us are rich in plenty of things that's not money. Let me go back to the thought I was giving a while ago. When you become a kingdom person, we'll deal with the question of riches, I believe, later on my notes as well. When you become a kingdom person, you understand, for example, that all wealth belongs to the Lord. All. He grants you wealth to accomplish not your purpose, but his purpose. And that's where our mind must be focused as far as that's concerned. Right? I shared with somebody recently that I love what the Lord is doing with me. Now, I'll be honest with you, I desire that I didn't have to work at all. And I'm not a lazy man. I'm not a lazy man. I think I'm overworking myself. But I desire that I didn't have to work. I desire, today I had a forced day at home. Forced day at home. I got up well, I believe. I got up early, as usual, 3:30, do what I had to do, prepare my head for Bible study tonight, and so on, did my prayers, and, you know, then get to listen to a little bit of BBC News a little after 5 o'clock, let me know what's happening around the world, you know, sharp myself up, then switch over to listen to Pastor Lester Rise and Shine at 6 o'clock this morning, you know, did that. And then I decided I was going to take my truck and take some material to my boys, and I jumped in the truck, maybe after 7, half past 7 or so, and I went for the stuff, and I didn't lift the stuff. I drove the truck, they loaded it. I brought it to the place, I offloaded it, and from the time I was leaving the site, I could not enter the truck. I said, well, I don't understand that. My left knee, my left gearbox began to give me problem. It was just not going in gear. All notes are not going here properly. I had to lift myself into the truck, drove it into town, I stopped to buy myself a carton of water. And I had to ask somebody to take to put a carton of water in the truck for me. Right? So I went home. And I got home around what time, G? Maybe 9 o'clock? Around 9 o'clock. I never went outside again. Huh? A priest died today, you know. Like Alwyn, I never went back out again until I was getting ready to come to church tonight. Ain't that something? And my wife says, I'm going to bring a chair for you to teach from a chair tonight. I say, uh-uh. It's not going to help. What you said? You're so happy? So Ellen, here was Sister Junie Rich today. Oh, I didn't ask you to agree with her. I just wanted you to understand what she said. So she was happy that I was home because my left gearbox is not functioning well. I have to lie down there and just lie down there. And just lie down there. And for me, lying down there is the worst job that I could do. But I don't have a choice. You follow what I'm saying? Now, I tried to explain to somebody sometime ago that we have to come to understand that the way that God works with us, we need to work with Him on it. So there are some of us without fat bank accounts. But somehow, God is providing everything for us. Y'all know what I'm talking about? We have breakfast, lunch, and dinner. The light bill paid, water bill paid, and so on. And your health is fine. And even when it's not fine and you have to go to the doctor, he provides the money. And you still don't have a big fat bank account. In the midst of you haven't got a big fat bank account, you can still give somebody $20 and tell him it's all right. You can give $150 and say it's fine. You hear a child, blah, blah, blah, you can still help. Let me tell you, you are rich. You are not taking time to count the money. If you were to count the money, realize how much money passed through your hands already. You already know what I'm talking about. What you're looking for is what somebody else, or rather what you think somebody else have. Because they're driving maybe a new vehicle, they're living in a bigger house, right? Probably have a business. And one of the things I say to people that you must not look at everybody that business and think they have money. Right? Don't think that because they are business, they have money. Right? Sometimes, very often, in fact, I find out the business is just what they call in the council a going concern. It's enrolling. Of course, there are those who are making money. And some of them are making filthy money. How rich are they in God's eyes? And those are questions we have to ask. So where I'm satisfied with what God is doing. I get greedy over church not growing as fast as I wanted to grow. And I'll tell you that for a couple of years now, I've been asking God a few questions. And I just shared with my board on Sunday morning that every year, right up to 2020, we were growing at 14.5% net annually. Right up to 2020. From 2022, we've been growing at 4 and 5%. Numbers, yes? Numbers, numbers, Helen. I want us to grow in bigger percentages than that money-wise. But if we were, you'd have seen it. But I'm talking about numbers. Right? And I'm asking the Lord, and me and the Lord have been having some good conversation. And I'm getting angry with God. I'm just confessing to you that I'm doing that. Me and God having big conversation. God, I don't understand you. Like, what is happening? Right? Now, somebody else heard me. In fact, I was sharing with one of my colleagues. And he said, you vex, you're growing by 5%. Our church have been growing by no percent, you know, for the last few years. And I said, I'm not comparing myself with your church.

0: give our all to the Lord, and we allow the Lord to use our all to do his business. Because our all, if a heart that is transformed, is what God wants. We'll go to go back to that, because I will teach you, hopefully, a new mode of transmission under the new covenant. Under the old covenant, Moses took the tablets of stone and put in the tabernacle. It had to be read. Even in the New Testament, you would read in the book of Matthew that when the people went to the temple, they went there for the laws to be read to them. How many of you know that? Yeah, they went for the laws to be read to them in the temple. But what is happening to us? What has happened to us under the new covenant? The Bible says that I will write my laws in your heart. Now, we'll detail that and see what difference it makes. It's a new mode of transmission. You no longer have to go and read the law in the temple. The laws are written what? In your hearts. In fact, the Bible says in one text that you no longer have anybody to teach you. You have the Holy Spirit who will teach you all things. And that, I can tell you now, begin to think about it. It puts an extra responsibility on us, because we now have a mandate to have a relationship with the Holy Spirit to the point where we should be doing what we have to do, not because we read it somewhere, but because the Spirit of God revealed that to us. And we'll talk about that. Amen? Everybody good? All you well? We can close tonight, or can I go for another hour? Yeah, I know. Some of you come from work, and I know you have to go home, so we're closing. Yeah, final comments, Brother Alwyn? Before they move a motion on media, let's have that final comment, and then we'll stand and close.
1: Yeah, with a question Sister Ellen was, asked a while ago. Mm-hmm. I heard it at a Bible story too, in Grand Bay, where a daughter was saying to her father, people who prayed and fast, and when they were serving God faithfully, and they never got their prayer answered, they got the contrary. You know, things never worked out, the person died, whatever never happened, and they were serving God faithfully all their lives. But even the guy it is well with my soul. The story of this guy, that his entire business got burnt in Chicago, in the summer in the 18th century, and then his wife and his four daughters were was traveling from one place to the other, and then the boat got into a shipwreck, and the four daughters died, and all that he went through. So sometimes you're serving God faithfully, and things does not always go the way you want it to go. And it leaves you to question God. As a matter of fact, on Voice of Life, there was this story of a woman who was seeking God on behalf of her mother, and God, it did not come through for her. And she turned her back on God because God did not answer her prayer. Her mother died, and she figured that God was not somebody to trust and and she turned her back on God. So those things happen.
0: But there are lots of questions to answer about that. But I will close with you going home with those questions in your heart, in your mind, all of you. What is God's plan for you? Do you know what it is? Do you know God's mind? Are you the Alpha and Omega? Do you know what God intended to do and what he don't want to do? How do you measure faithfulness? By your standard or by God's? Right? What is faithful to you? What were you doing that? Were you doing that to accomplish that? That's why I say to people that when you give, for example, to the Lord, if you just give 100 to get 300, your purpose for giving is going to be lost. It's going to be lost. Because what you're doing is you're bargaining with God. You tell God, I pay you 100, you better give me 300. God don't operate that way. And we have to get to the place where we begin to understand what is rich. What is it? What does it mean to be rich in God? What does it mean to have the peace of God? What does it mean to live in the peace of God? What does it mean to live the way that God wants you to live? A

0: satisfied life. When you pray and fast and you want a husband and you want a wife, doesn't mean that God is going to give you one. Yeah, you have a desire for one. And you might pray and fast about it. What about saying to the Lord, like Jesus, not my will but thine be done. I'm just going to live the way you want me to live, and you do the rest. Let me tell you something. It can be difficult humanly to live that way, because you have to kill some things. You have to kill your fleshly way of analyzing prosperity, life, and all of that. I've often given this story, and it's a true story. And when I told that to Corinne's mother, she cried. But I worked alongside Corinne with Peter Augustine when we were doing 1 hour. And I saw this young lady lay her hands on people who were sick, and they got healed. She died of cancer. You know you can go to God and ask God all kind of questions about that. What kind of God are you? That's God in His sovereign design. And you have to let God do His business. I'm not God. And I'm not going to play God. I'm just going to do what God wants me to do. And let God do what God has to do. Amen? I know we all have desires. I told you plenty I have. I still want us to build a 1,200-seater. Am I going to get vexed because God is not doing His business? Can't get vexed with God. I'd be stupid to do that. You know? But I want God to give that to us, because I believe that if we get to that place, we'll see more people come to know the Lord, and the country will be different for it. Oh yeah, that's my heart. What's in God's mind? God will do that. Amen. Let me thank those of you who watched by YouTube and Facebook this evening, and we are happy to have you all the time. I've often said to you that if you have your questions, you can put it in the chat. And somebody will take it across to me, I'll answer it. And if you have now, feel free to email it to us at our office address, tgfg1517@gmail.com. And we'll pick it up and answer it next time. Thanks for joining us. We look forward to having you on Sunday morning at 9:15 for our encounter with God. Folks, I'm really happy to have every one of you here tonight. I like the participation. I'm hoping more than just me teaching, that we are learning together and we are growing to build the kingdom of God. Can I get an amen if you're there? Amen. Well, let's stand down. Let's get ready to go. Amen. Hallelujah. Who has the mic now? Who has the mic? Tell me. Pastor Lester. Pastor Lester, would you pray for us, please?
1: Father, we give you thanks for tonight. We thank you for your servant and for your word and that which we have learned tonight. I pray, God, that it will so stir our hearts to move into action to be who you have called us to be as citizens of this kingdom of heaven. Father, I pray that as we leave church tonight and we go to our different homes, we ask, oh God, that you take us there safely. And that you grant unto us sweet sleep when we lay our heads down tonight. In Jesus' name, amen.
0: Amen. Amen. God bless you. Have a good night. Show some love as you go, okay? God bless.

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Today we're here to speak on Christian marriage. What is marriage according to the Word of God? 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Okay, so Christian marriage. What is marriage as God instituted it? We're going to dive into the Word of God. Marriage is a big topic. And there is different types of marriage today. We have gay marriage. We have a few places around the world where people can marry their pets. Okay? But today we're speaking of Christian marriage, how God instituted marriage, and what is the purpose of marriage. All right? So we're going to cover all that, and also we're going to look at divorce. What are the grounds of divorce? All right? So let's get into it. Let's dive into the Word of God, because this show is strictly Bible. Okay, we don't make up anything. We don't